0: 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Tonight, mostly cloudy with a low around 67. A chance of showers and thunderstorms is possible. Looking ahead to Saturday, partly sunny with a high near 85. Showers and thunderstorms likely throughout the day. Currently, it's 81 and experiencing a slight to moderate thunderstorm. I'm Bill Banks with your weather flash.
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0: friends. The week is officially over. The weekend begins now. Memorial Day. Please don't forget that we're mourning and honoring all these great men and women who died for this country, and we cannot let them down by the enemy that is now within. We cannot let them down with Iran either. We salute our armed forces, police officers, firefighters, emergency personnel, ICE, our truckers, the men and women in Ukraine, the men and women in Israel, the men and women in Iran, and you, the American people. Good night, Spritey and Griffey and Pepsi and Zelda. Good night, Smokey and Gigi and Indy and Patton. Good night, Rory and Marty and Barney. Good night, Dad. Good night, Mom. We're holding down the fort as best we can. Good night, Leo and Joe and Bernard. Good night, Teddy and Lou. Good night, all the great patriots out there who come before us and have given us this fantastic country. We must defend it inside and out. Have a fantastic weekend. I'll see you on Life, Liberty, and Levin tomorrow night.
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7: A big New York welcome. I'm Carmen Roberts, Fox News. President Trump hits the road and gets a roaring reception. Those chants erupting today in Suffren, New York, just north of New York City, where President Trump blasted policies in Democratic-led states, arguing they're driving businesses away.
8: They have jobs and they have money and they're leaving, and nobody's stopping them from leaving.
7: President Trump had gracious words for Tulsi Gabbard today, who is resigning next month as director of national intelligence to support her husband, who is fighting a rare form of bone cancer.
9: Her tenure as DNI has been marked by declassifying millions of pages of government files on the assassinations of President Kennedy and his brother, former Attorney General Robert Kennedy. She also released files she says shows Obama administration officials politicized intelligence about Russian election interference.
7: Fox's Jared Halperin at the White House. The president's posting online that Gabbard will be missed.

0: eventually. I hope not, but it's probably going to happen. Then they'd shut me down. And I'm out here telling the truth every day. And that's the give and take. So I think more speech is better than less speech. More media is better than less media. And then find the one that does the job for you. Sounds like our show does well for you. And I appreciate you taking the time to call in. 833-JOE-PAGS, 833-563-7247, joepags.com. We come back. There's a lot more coming your way. Mahek Cook is uncovering all sorts of fraud in Ohio. We'll fill you in on that. Keep it here.
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6: Trump hits the stump to start Memorial Day weekend. I'm Tom Rigotti, Fox News. President Trump rallies in New York State for Republican candidates. Here's Fox's Nate Foy.
7: After an introduction from New York Giants quarterback Jackson Dart, President Donald Trump sold his economic policies in Rockland County, New York. But the Iran war is still top of mind.
8: I said, sorry to do this to you, but we're going to have to journey down to the Middle East. They said, why? I said, because Iran is going to have a nuclear weapon if we don't stop them.
7: As Trump weighs resuming military action, he once again said the war will be over soon and promised better prices are coming. Trump and New York Congressman Mike Lawler praised the state and local tax deductions.
9: I want to thank President Trump for delivering on his promise to lift the cap on salt and deliver the largest tax cut in American history.
7: Lawler's running for re-election in an extremely competitive district.
6: More than a dozen people are hurt in a fire and explosion at a shipyard on New York City's Staten Island. Fox's Gernal Scott with the latest.
10: Firefighters, emergency medical technicians, and at least one civilian were injured. The Fire Department of New York said there was an active fire in a metal structure on the dock. As the FDNY tried to put that fire out for close to an hour, an explosion happened. Matthew Green lives near the shipyard. He said he's used to the noise, but this was different.
11: It's usually construction happening down here, so occasionally you hear bangs loudly, but this was very loud, and it had like a long-lasting like a sound.
10: More than 200 firefighters and EMTs responded after the explosion, a cause.

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8: The president makes his pitch. I'm Chris DeMeo, Fox News. President Trump holding a campaign-style rally in suburban New York.
9: Under the Trump administration, we're doing everything we can to bring New York back in bigger, better, stronger than ever before.
8: And the president is expected to ramp up campaign-style events as the November midterm elections draw closer. Oh, the El Salvadorian national, whose cause became a rallying point for critics of President Trump's immigration policies, got a court win today in Tennessee. Charges against Kilmer Abrego Garcia are dropped.
10: U.S. District Judge Waverly Crenshaw granted Abrego Garcia's dismissal motion for what he and his lawyers claimed was a selective, vindictive prosecution. The defendant was accused by the DOJ in a human smuggling case. He was at one point deported to his native El Salvador last year, but the courts ordered the federal government to facilitate his return. Judge Crenshaw, in his study of the evidence, said if Abrego Garcia had not successfully challenged the deportation, the prosecution he threw out would not have been brought. The government says it still wants to deport him to a third-party country, such as Liberia. Grinnell Scott, Fox News.
8: Tulsi Gabbard says she's stepping down as Director of National Intelligence.
11: Gabbard posted on social media a copy of a letter she wrote to President Trump. She wrote, "I must submit my resignation. Unfortunately, effective June 30th, my husband Abraham has recently been diagnosed with an extremely rare form of bone cancer. He faces major challenges in the coming weeks and months. At this time, I must step away from public service."
8: That's Fox's David Spunt reporting from Washington. Stocks ending higher today. The Dow hit an all-time high again, closing up 294 points. The Nasdaq gained 51, while the S&P climbed nearly 28 points with its eighth winning week. 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
8: The question I've always had is, why do we support NATO as much as we do when they don't really seem to offer much? That's my opinion. But to get some answers, I want to go to Ambassador Carla Sand. She's the former ambassador to Denmark from the U.S. Ambassador, good to see you. How are you?
9: Hey, I'm great, Joe. It's great to join you today.
8: It's such a pleasure to have you. So, I mean, President Trump came in and asked the same question that I'm asking. Why is it that we show support? We will absolutely defend the NATO countries, yet they don't think they have to donate much. And he said, you know what? Step up your game. 1% isn't enough. 2% isn't enough. Give us 5%. And there, a lot of them are balking. Why is that?
9: Yeah, especially Spain. Yeah. Well, you know, it's because they want to spend their taxpayer dollars on benefits to the taxpayers, like free college, free health care, free childcare, and American taxpayers, they don't get that. We have to pay for our defense and we have to pay for everything else. And so when I was the U.S. ambassador to the Kingdom of Denmark, I used to say two things to them. One was, why should the people, the taxpayers of the United States, care more about your security than you do? Because we're paying more for your security than you are, and that's outrageous. The second thing I would say, if you want to be a member of a club, you have to pay the dues.
8: Yeah.
9: Like, there's no free club. And so if you're going to be part of NATO, you have to pay the cost. And these countries that are, even when they're moving toward, you know, toward 3% or a little over 2 now, some in Eastern Europe are doing a lot better. But even when they're making progress, if you look at their NATO report card, and every country gets one, most of them are not able to deliver what NATO is asking for, because it's about, you know, these rich countries, they have to attract young, mostly men, to join the military and then to train and then to continue to train. Like, you see, our military is constantly recruiting. Recruitment's up at an all-time high under President Trump and Secretary Hegseth. But a lot of these countries, they have denigrated the military over the decades. They've said negative things. They say we're a socialist country. And we're, you know, we're part of the EU. Well, who's going to fight for the EU? Nobody.
8: Right.
9: People want to fight for their kith and kin, for their nation and their flag. And so that's why, another reason why national sovereignty is so important.
8: Chair Foreign Policy Initiative and Senior Fellow for Energy Policy at AmericaFirstPolicy.com. It is Ambassador Carla Sands. Let me ask you a dumb question. I've always wondered this. When you

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4: President Trump campaigns. I'm Deborah Valentine, Fox News. President Trump rallies in New York State for Republican candidates. Here's Fox's Nate Foy.
5: After an introduction from New York Giants quarterback Jackson Dart, President Donald Trump sold his economic policies in Rockland County, New York. But the Iran war is still top of mind.
6: I said, sorry to do this to you, but we're going to have to journey down to the Middle East. They said, why? I said, because Iran is going to have a nuclear weapon if we don't stop them.
5: As Trump weighs resuming military action, he once again said the war will be over soon and promised better prices are coming. Trump and New York Congressman Mike Lawler praised the state and local tax deductions.
7: I want to thank President Trump for delivering on his promise to lift the cap on salt and deliver the largest tax cut in American history.
5: Lawler's running for re-election in an extremely competitive district.
4: That's Fox's Nate Foy with that report. Director of National Intelligence Tulsi Gabbard is stepping down next month.
8: The Director of National Intelligence Tulsi Gabbard is resigning, she says, to be with her husband, who was diagnosed with an extremely rare form of bone cancer. Gabbard says her last day is expected to be June 30th. Her tenure as DNI has been marked by declassifying millions of pages of government files on the assassinations of President Kennedy and his brother, former Attorney General Robert Kennedy. She also released files she says shows Obama administration officials politicized intelligence about Russian election interference. A former member of Congress, Gabbard ran for president as a Democrat in 2020. At the White House, Jared Halpern, Fox News.
4: A fire and explosion at a shipyard on New York City's Staten Island has killed at least one person and left more than 30 injured, mostly first responders. America's listening to Fox News.
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1: Kevin Warsh has been sworn in as the 17th chair of the Federal Reserve. Fox Business's Connor Hansen has the latest.
2: And it was a who's who in that ceremony. Warsh sworn in by Justice Clarence Thomas, Scott Bessent, and Kevin Hassett were both in the room. Hassett, of course, was a front runner for the job at one point. Another finalist for the spot, Federal Reserve Governor Christopher Waller, made comments shortly before that ceremony saying it would be, quote, crazy for the Fed to contemplate cuts in the near future. Central bankers say some policy firming might be appropriate if inflation persistently stays above that 2% target rate. Warsh begins his first term as the conflict in Iran puts upward pressure on prices. In the past, Warsh has argued for reshaping the Fed and shrinking its footprint.
1: This was the first time a Fed chair has been sworn in at the White House since 1987. Secretary of State Marco Rubio meets with foreign ministers from all 30 NATO countries. Fox's Jillian Turner reports from Malmo, Sweden, with details.
3: This comes at an incredibly sensitive moment. The alliance, we all know, facing intense strain over the war in Iran. One thing, though, everybody here seemed to really agree on is the need to get the Strait of Hormuz back open again. As Rubio met with NATO, Pakistani leadership arrived in Tehran. Rubio crediting the Pakistanis with being the go-between in U.S.-Iran talks since they started. Another big topic on the agenda, President Trump's decision to forward deploy 5,000 U.S. troops to Poland, this after pulling that same number back from Germany just a short time ago.
1: Iran's foreign minister says there are still major differences between the two sides. SpaceX launching its biggest, most powerful Starship yet from Southern Texas on a test flight Friday, an upgraded version that NASA is counting on to land astronauts on the moon. I'm Deborah Valentine. This is Fox News.
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11: 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And we would appreciate it if you would, as we continue to grow the channel and continue hitting massive thresholds over there, we thank them for that. 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Welcome into hour two, brother.
12: Yeah, sure. 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
11: Yeah, that'll do it, guys. So let's get started. Jared Yanis, Guns and Gadgets. How you doing, brother?
13: Good, man. Hope you can hear me good.
11: Oh, my heavens. It sounds like you're sitting in the room with me, boss. Yeah, I can hear you great. I can hear you just great. Yeah, so he's coming in on the studio equipment as well, ladies and gentlemen. So, Jared, thanks for being here, brother. Let's start with this. You've got just a ton of great videos that are up right now. And I'm going to kind of walk, I guess I'm going to say up from some of the older ones up to what you've got up today. We were watching those videos ourselves during the day today. But let's start with ATF, Harmeet Dhillon, what's going on? I want to get updates from your perspective at Guns and Gadgets for all of our listeners across the country, because your take is obviously very unique. You're right spot on with everything you talk about. Let's start with new ATF rules and the changes in the 4473. Let's start with that. And then I want to go to travel with you, because that's critically important and not enough people are talking about that. Go for it.
13: Yeah, man. Thanks for having me on. It's always awesome to be here with you. There's a lot going on. 34 new rules, some things being rescinded, some being re-proposed in different ways. And like you said, the 4473, we're about to see kind of a remake of it. It's good because it's going to streamline stuff. I also pump the brakes on it because they're leaning into more of a digital age, which for me, the pure constitutionalist, it's easy to, scan things in and turn it into a registry, a la the ATF with all the out of business record stuff. But they are going to change some things. You can watch the video I did, but there's only two sexes again. And there's a couple other changes that brought it back to common sense, I guess.
11: Again, there's only two sexes again.
13: Yeah, right.
11: How in the world did we get here that we're even having this conversation that they had to actually remove that from the 4473 in order to lawfully purchase a constitutionally protected item in this country is just remarkable to me. I also would have liked to have seen Section 18 and 19 go by the wayside as well, Jared, and that being, of course, for the benefit of listeners who might not be familiar with the 4473, that being the Hispanic, the race and all that, I would have loved to have seen that gone. I don't know if that's something that they're using to determine demographic makeups of purchases, I don't know. But the 4473, as you know, Jared, doesn't mean a purchase was made. It's just the best gauge we have. It just means it was filled out. It doesn't mean a purchase was followed through. But it is the best gauge we have. Is there anything else that you would have liked to have seen that they didn't do?
13: Oh, yeah, I'd like to see it go away. I think it's unconstitutional.
11: Oh, yeah.
13: I think they're doing the best they can with what they have. I do think I'm being cautiously optimistic here. I do think that our new director for the ATF, Robert Cicada, he is a gun guy. I've heard a lot of people close to him tell me things that he has told them, and he seems to be wanting to move the ATF in a direction of, I guess, the way it should have been all along. And Our acting attorney general, Todd Blanche, is also a gun guy. And the two of them have some pretty good ideas, and we're starting to see some of that. Hopefully it goes down that path that we want it to be, so we can start getting some incremental wins. Again, these are all just proposed right now, so there's still a process, so they could change fundamentally, but we're heading down the right direction of ATF leaving the good people alone and kind of just focusing on criminals.
11: It has been just an utterly remarkable overnight turn. Just like that, 180 degrees overnight. Now, I was, I don't think I had a chance to tell you this yet. Yeah, you and I hadn't talked during the week about this particular topic, but I was on 97.1 FM with Mark Cox in the morning on that huge drive show every day, every Tuesday on 2A Tuesday. I was on just last week. We got to talking about a lot of this, and he goes, they ought to change the name of ATF, the letters to ATFF, and it should stand for Alcohol, Tobacco, Firearms, and First Amendment. And I said, no, we need to get the F out of here. And I didn't really realize what I said I was referring to. Just make it AT and get the F out. And it just works, ladies and gentlemen. So that's what we need to do with the ATF. We need to get the F out of there because they should not have any oversight whatsoever on your firearms and your rights and your freedoms.
13: So, you need to sell that shirt, man.
11: I need to sell that shirt. Get the F out of here. That's, well, somebody out there's probably got a leg up on me now because I'm working and we're live. But anyway, it was fun when it happened because we didn't catch it until afterwards. Now, as far as the 4473, we're comfortable with that right now at this point. Anyway, I think that's the best we're going to get, as you said. Rule changes. Let's talk about two of the big ones, of course, pistol braces, bump stocks, etc. Is the entire NFA next? Is that next? Is that next, man? Could we dream about it at least?
13: We can dream about it, but I think if we're being realistic with each other and the listeners as well, I don't think this government, as it's currently made up, wants to move on machine guns or anything explosives. But I think we're really close, the closest we've been in our lifetime in the last two generations, as far as getting rid of suppressors and short-barreled stuff off the NFA. Yeah. We're really close, and I think the lawsuits that are working their way through the system are going to be that final nail in the coffin for it.
11: I think you're right, because you've got groups like SAF involved in suits, National Rifle Association, GOA, Firearms Policy Coalition, and a number of individual plaintiffs that are working in a lot of cases in unison together. And as you know, guys, there's power in numbers, okay? So when these huge organizations get together, and I agree with you, Jared, I think we are at a point now where I never thought I would say this in my adult lifetime, that we are going to see the end of this. But we are going to see the end of this. And I'm with you on the machine guns. That's going to be an uphill climb. It's as simple as that. And that's not going to happen during the Trump administration. And it's going to take a lot of time. Let's just get through this part first. Are you okay with that small incremental move?
13: I'll take a win any way we can get it. It's been a long time since we've had a win. And, force reset triggers are fun, too.
11: Yeah, force reset triggers are also fun as well. Guys, bump stocks aren't worth anything they're cracked up to be. I'm just saying. That's just my personal opinion. Force reset triggers are where it's at. Have some fun. Then when you find out how expensive it is, you can say, well, you got your jollies. It's pretty much that easy. All right, let's talk about travel. And we'll probably wind up carrying this into the next segment. But let's get started now with the time that we have. And you did a video on it. Guys, I talked about this on the Daily Defense last week. But the ATF, and I'll quote your guns and gadgets, because, ladies and gentlemen, I want you to go over and watch this video, already at 84,000 views. Breaking: ATF walks back major gun travel restrictions. I have avoided personally traveling to certain areas because of what I was driving, where I was going, what I would have had with me, for this very reason. Does this save me?
13: Well, I mean, where the rubber meets the road is going to be the issue, right? The local police, who I was a cop for 24 years, the average police academy, the average cop doesn't know everything they should know. It's on them to keep learning. So what this rule is looking to do is to force the Firearms Owners Protection Act into the local police department so they realize that they maybe are violating your rights when they lock you up for traveling in this country with a firearm. Now, there are some bad parts to it. I don't think that I should have my self-protection device separated from ammo and locked in the back of the car where I can't reach it. But I do like how they address the big issue in the room. The big elephant is airline travel. We all know what's happened in New York, and the ATF is saying that's blatantly wrong. So I look forward to seeing where this rule turns out as far as where the rubber meets the road, because you know New York's going to push back on that. But it would be really nice to see if the Attorney General can get New York law enforcement in line so that, God forbid, your flight's canceled and you have to catch a hotel for a couple hours and you go touch your baggage because you can't leave it there. You're not locked up because there's a firearm in it.
11: Yeah, and guys, where we're going here, and we're going to continue this on the other side of this break. It's an important conversation to have. Federal law currently allows you to travel from your origin to your destination and anywhere in between, lawfully, with whatever guns you have that are lawful where you are and where you are going. Jersey, New York, didn't like that stuff, right? So if you even stopped for gas, all right, you could have gotten popped. And by popped, I mean a federal, you could have gotten a charge in New York, ladies and gentlemen. They weren't having any of it. Are they going to push back? Of course they are. They're New York Democrats. We'll talk about it with Jared when we come back. Don't go away. Armed American Radio listeners, you already know the name. 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
14: 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Enjoy. Hi guys, it's Mark. Look, I think you'll agree with me that as gun owners, we need to have each other's backs. That's regardless of what state we call home. Here at AAR, we discuss it every day, and we're heard in every state. Right now, Virginians desperately need our help. 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You've heard the old saying, there's power in numbers, and helping in Virginia is as simple as joining Virginia Citizens Defense League. I'm a member, and I don't live in Virginia. 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
14: 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And that is a KZQQAM 1560 on your radio dial, Abilene, Texas. Abilene, Texas, Abilene. We love you. We love you in Abilene, Texas. That's the Abilene, Sweetwater, Texas area. How far is that from Dallas?
12: We're about two and a half hours away.
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12: Yeah, yeah, absolutely.
14: 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Welcome in. You started carrying the program live last week, and we welcome you in a week later, but we welcome you in. Great to have you with us. We'll name some other ones as well. And I do want to mention, too, sorry to lose 92.3 FM in Nag's Head, but they flipped to Sports Talk. Aw, boo.
12: Too bad for them.
14: Yeah, so you get to listen to a bunch of
17: A bunch of sports talk instead of your rights and constitution and all that stuff. Guy, Greg, ask me how many cups of blackout coffee I had to start my day.
12: Mark, how many cups of blackout coffee did you have to start your day?
17: I had two. I had two to start my day today. And Jared is shaking his head. Jared, welcome back in. I had to call Jared today and say, hey, what's the caffeine? Because the latest coffee I got, Jared, was called Strike Force. And that's from the monthly. I'm getting the flavor of the month, right?
13: Correct. Yeah, we have the flavor of the month and the roaster's choice of the month.
17: Yeah, and the flavor of the month this month was Strike Force. And it just said on there, it says highly caffeinated. And I found out today it was 200 milligrams of caffeine per cup, ladies and gentlemen. So if you get that stuff, you do, you know what we do at the ranch over here, Jared. We take a scoop of that and add it in with some of the other coffee. If you want an extra jolt or something like that on a Monday morning, it works really well. A lot of you like to drink 200 milligram caffeine cups of coffee. Have at it. They've got it for you at Blackout Coffee, blackoutcoffee.com/AAR. 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You can use that QR code up there if you're watching on your any platforms. 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That'll take you right to our website so you can pick up some Blackout Coffee at blackoutcoffee.com. 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All right, Jared, this travel thing, I want to go back to this because this is really critical to a lot of people. What most people don't understand is, and you bring up the most egregious abuse of this, okay? For example, I was taking a trip up to New Hampshire. I was considering driving for various reasons. Then, well, you know, smarts got the best of me because I would have had firearms in the car. I was looking at driving through Virginia, would have been fairly safe at the time. But I was looking at driving through Maryland, New Jersey, okay, up through parts of the New York State Thruway, Connecticut, Massachusetts. It's a mess. It's gun-hating territory up there. But according to their laws, if I stopped anywhere on the New Jersey Turnpike to get gas, I could literally go to jail if I was had an issue with the car, something broke down, law enforcement approached me even to help me out. Do I have any guns in the vehicle? I have Georgia tags. It's got a pro Second Amendment license plate on it. And it had an AAR logo on the side that said Armed American Radio. No, officer, there's no guns in the car. Of course, I'm lying to you. Yes, there's guns in the car. Clap. Okay. This, we just don't talk about this enough. And you mentioned diverted flights. People find themselves, whether it's weather, whether it's a problem with their aircraft, whatever it may be, if it sets down in Jersey, if it sets down in New York and you've got to check a bag and come back in the next day, folks, try to check that firearm in, which you lawfully checked in and which you can lawfully own where you're going, and they don't like it. What happened, Jared? It was a nightmare. We probably don't even know the number of people who have been in the slammer because of that.
13: Yeah, it's unfortunately, it happens more often than it should because it is unconstitutional. But one thing, so the FOPA, Firearms Owners Protection Act, generally, if, like you said, if you were legal where you are and you're legal where you were going, as long as you didn't have any planned stops in communist land, you were good to go. But what the ATF said in this new rule is, and I want to look at my notes because I want to stay accurate, this also includes stopping for food, which would be a planned stop. Also fueling your vehicle, staying overnight in a hotel, dealing with emergencies, and switching between vehicles and or flights. So if you're going to pick up or drop off a rental car, you're now covered under this new rule. And one thing that the states are going to hate is it also includes magazines, optics, lights, slings, and ammo. So we know that's going to be an issue with the Communist Nine, but we'll see what happens as this rule makes its way through the system. If you guys and gals out there listening, you haven't made a comment yet and you have an opinion on this, jump on that comment period because that's what it's open for.
17: Yeah, by all means do that. And let's talk about ammunition for a moment too. A lot of people in New Jersey, okay, Hollow Point ammunition is unlawful for civilians in communist New Jersey, as you know. A lot of people have been eaten by that, okay? You're driving through. It's legal where you live. It's legal where you bought it because unless you're in that communist 9 or even 12, guys, and the vast majority of us are not, you're not doing anything wrong. In fact, you're not violating federal law at all. They're violating federal law. The problem I think we're going to have here, and I hope to God I'm wrong, is these test cases now, because some of these folks will push this issue to see how far they can get the feds on this. And meanwhile, a decent law-abiding citizen is going to get caught up in the mix on this again, Jared, as a test case under this new ATF rule is what I'm afraid of.
13: Absolutely. You know what's going to happen. That's just how the communists work. They're going to seize you, put you in a cage for exercising your right that the founders fought and died for, that the Constitution gives those police at the roadside no legal authority to take from you. So we do need a correction in this country. I do think the Supreme Court's going to knock a couple out of the park here in the next few months to 9 months. But I don't think they're going to address this until, like you said, someone is made an example of, and then we get a couple of year wait to see how that turns out.
17: Yeah, and it's likely going to be more than one person. It's likely going to require additional plaintiffs. And, you know, the big gun groups are, well, they're going to have to bring the cavalry in once again. We've seen Harmeet Dillon's threats against Virginia, Governor Spanberger. Now the DOJ and your friend, my friend, our friend, Harmeet Dillon, all over Colorado and Denver. Denver specifically proper, AR-15 ban, getting ready to go effect in Virginia. Is Virginia paying attention to this, do you believe? Do they now know? And I go back to that movie, Hamburger Hill. We've been up and down this hill 15 times, and they still don't think we're serious? Dude, the DOJ is serious. Are they watching?
13: Yeah, and for those who live in Virginia, there's a magic date I want you to remember, and it's the 22nd of this month. That's all I'll say, so keep your eyes peeled for the 22nd, because with or without a signature, that law's going into effect at midnight.
17: Yeah, any idea on what she's going to do?
13: Probably the same thing she's done with Colorado and Denver. And, you know, she's looking to add a few more states to the checklist. So for those who are always out there, what about me? What about us? She is looking for other ways to create a correction or a circuit split, if you will.
17: Well, Virginians, July 1st, July 2nd, July 3rd, July 4th, July 5th, and I would love to see this on the 4th, but everybody is shut down. It would be great for freedom if they filed that civil rights suit on the 4th of July, because those suits will fly after the law takes effect, ladies and gentlemen. Once it
13: I actually think you might see this lawsuit prior to that.
17: Oh, I hope you're right.
13: The 22nd is when, signature or not, it's going to end up going into an effect. So I think I would go for an injunction so that it doesn't have to worry about the first.
17: You're right. It's the other laws that are taking effect on July 1, and we don't have time to go into all of them, but you're right, the 22nd.
13: Yeah, yeah.
17: So look at this. Maybe a gift in Virginia for Memorial Day weekend. Hey, Jared Yanis, we love you, man. Guns and Gadgets at YouTube, ladies and gentlemen. Close to a million yet?
13: They don't like the channel, man.
17: Okay, man. Well, we're going to help push you. Go over there and put yourself back on a subscriber list over there. Do mine while you're at it, too. We'll be back with Neil McKay right after this. Thanks, Jared. We love you, man.
1: President Trump campaigns. I'm Deborah Valentine, Fox News. President Trump rallies in New York State for Republican candidates. Here's Fox's Nate Foy.
18: After an introduction from New York Giants quarterback Jackson Dart, President Donald Trump sold his economic policies in Rockland County, New York. But the Iran war is still top of mind.
19: I said, sorry to do this to you, but we're going to have to journey down to the Middle East. They said, why? I said, because Iran is going to have a nuclear weapon if we don't stop them.
18: As Trump weighs resuming military action, he once again said the war will be over soon and promised better prices are coming. Trump and New York Congressman Mike Lawler praised the state and local tax deductions.
20: I want to thank President Trump for delivering on his promise to lift the cap on salt and deliver the largest tax cut in American history.
18: Lawler's running for re-election in an extremely competitive district.
1: That's Fox's Nate Foy with that report. Director of National Intelligence Tulsi Gabbard is stepping down next month.
21: The Director of National Intelligence Tulsi Gabbard is resigning, she says, to be with her husband, who was diagnosed with an extremely rare form of bone cancer. Gabbard says her last day is expected to be June 30th. Her tenure as DNI has been marked by declassifying millions of pages of government files on the assassinations of President Kennedy and his brother, former Attorney General Robert Kennedy. She also released files she says shows Obama administration officials politicized intelligence about Russian election interference. A former member of Congress, Gabbard ran for president as a Democrat in 2020. At the White House, Jared Halpern, Fox News.
1: A fire and explosion at a shipyard on New York City's Staten Island has killed at least one person and left more than 30 injured, mostly first responders. America's listening to Fox News.
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17: 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It is the real deal, ladies and gentlemen. Believe me, we start our day with it every day. Good, strong coffee. And you can find all of our great partners. Two of them, by the way, ladies and gentlemen, there's strength in numbers. It's very, very important. Arizona Citizens Defense League. Mike and Kwong Nguyen were on the program on Friday. It was a great hour. I would highly recommend you go pick up the podcast. 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But we need you to please visit azcdl.org. Our goal here is to have you join Power in Numbers. Yes, it does happen in Arizona, folks. It just does. Okay? We are desperately trying to keep Arizona from becoming Virginia. And Arizona, believe it or not, is teetering on the edge. Who would have ever thought that the gun-free state of Arizona would be teetering on the edge? But the makeup of the legislature tells us it is. So we've got to keep Arizona red, and it's going to be a tough job. They're working hard to flip that. You can do your part simply by joining azcdl.org. It's that simple. You do not have to live there. This is the nation's 1 and 2, them and Virginia Citizens Defense League, VCDL. I want you to join them as well. We all know what's happening in Virginia. These two organizations are sisters. Work with them. Join them. The whole deal won't cost you but about $50 or $60, and you're a member. Please join these great organizations. Neil McCabe, Real America's Voice. Welcome in, my friend. It is always a pleasure to have you here. And Neil, I every time you come on, I just think about how long you've been participating and contributing to this program over the years, man. We thank you so much for it.
24: Well, I'm thrilled to be on, and hello to all the knuckleheads at Armed American Radio Conversations on Telegram, and hello to everyone in America who's listening tonight. And we've got a very exciting week coming up. We have the President of the United States, who said he is not satisfied with the Iran's response to his peace proposals. And you have a President of the United States who's going to China. I believe he leaves Thursday.
17: China.
24: And, a lot of 90% of that oil that leaves Iran goes to China. So the blockade of oil, of Iranian oil, is really a blockade of Chinese oil. whatever. And then number two is India. Number three is Indonesia. But Indonesia has its own oil. But what Indonesia does is they have refineries and they have massive storage facilities. And storage is also the problem that the Iranians have right now, because by the end of the month, or certainly by the end of June, they will have topped off all their tanks and they're going to have to start capping their wells. And so we'll see how long this thing rides out.
17: Well, that's my next question. What's your estimate? Do you have an ETA on this thing winding down? Here's what's happening, and here's what my concern is. This is also Justin right. Moon's concern, and this is the midterms, ladies and gentlemen. What does this have to do with guns? It has everything to do with your gun rights and your constitutional freedoms and your Second Amendment for a lot of different reasons. But more than anything else is the midterms. What Justin, and you know Justin very well, CEO of Car Arms, will be here next hour. Justin's concern is that this begins to impact the midterms, and I'm beginning to hear it. Now, I heard it from a very close family member the other day. Oh, my gosh. Trump, I'm worried about Trump. I just spent $80 filling my car. And I said, don't fall for the nonsense, okay? That's what the Democrats want you to do. Trust me when I tell you, when this is all said and done, gas is going to drop. And guys, it'll probably get close to $1.50 a gallon, if not even lower. But are Americans willing to wait? And is this going to impact him in the midterms, which will have a huge effect on all of the wins that were piling up on the Second Amendment with control of the House and the Senate? This is incredibly important, Neil.
24: Well, in Trump time, the midterms are like, they might as well be a million years from now. It's like in between now and the midterms, you have the World Cup, you have the 200th anniversary, you know, the 250th birthday of America, and you have the 4th of July, and you have everything in between. And this war, this conflict, or whatever you want to call it, is going to be resolved. It absolutely is going to be resolved. And what I would ask everyone to pay attention to is the location of USS Boxer and the two other ships that are going alongside Boxer. And so this is a Marine carrier. Now, the Tripoli is a Marine carrier that is in theater right now. Tripoli and the two ships that accompany Tripoli. The Tripoli group is really just a mini carrier group. It's a very conventional carrier. It has Marines, but these are the Marines who are rappelling onto ships and boarding ships, right, from helicopters. It also has the special F-35s that are flown by Marines, and this is the Marine version of the F-35, which can land vertically like a Harrier jet. So, but the Tripoli group is really just a miniature conventional carrier group that happens to have a contingency of ground troops like Marines. The Boxer is configured for amphibious landings, establishing a beachhead. They have 9 or 10 of those hovercraft landing crafts that will carry these Marines onto the beach. And basically what we're looking at is those islands around the Straits of Hormuz where the Iranians keep all those mosquito boats and drones. And you take those islands and, you take those islands and the Straits of Hormuz becomes our Gibraltar. And, 400 years ago, the English recognized that if they controlled Gibraltar, they controlled the in and out of the Western Mediterranean, and they've held on to it ever since. They even held on to it during World War II, and they just never gave it back. And so, the Iranians want to turn the strait into an Iranian toll booth. Well, that ain't going to happen. And so either it's free navigation for everybody, or the United States is just going to have to take those islands. And so there are different targets, right? Our first targets were the military targets. The second targets were the industrial and economic targets, and we pulled back on that. The Israelis basically took care of the political targets by knocking out the Tehranian, the leadership in Tehran. Right. And so, you have Karg Island. This is probably more than you asked for, Mark. But Karg Island is 400 miles away from the strait, But Karg Island is where all the tankers are loaded up. 90% of Iran's oil goes through the Karg Island. So, you know, you take Karg Island, you wipe out the take away the Iranian oil industry. You take out the islands at the Strait of Hormuz and you control the strait. And so look, and then, of course, 20 years from now, everybody will look back, Mark, and they will say it was this war, the third Gulf War, right? If you think about it, this is the third Gulf War. In the third Gulf War, we exposed NATO to be a hoax, which won't even exist. In a year, NATO won't even exist. And then it also will blow up OPEC because, of course, Oman is leaving OPEC. Venezuela, of course, is next. And then you're going to start seeing Kazakhstan and some of these other countries fall away. And we are finally going to, we've been living in a world designed by Franklin Delano Roosevelt and Stalin, right? And basically that world is finally, there have been cracks and there have been some minor changes, but that world order created by FDR and Stalin is just breaking all apart. And it's wonderful, I think.
17: It is going to be when you combine this with everything that's going on, including what's going on here in particular in the United States of America, Americans will be shocked when they see this end. I'm with Justin Moon on this. I'm hopeful that this ends sooner rather than later so that we can move on towards the midterms. We come back. We're going to, who knows what direction we're going to go with Neil McCabe. Maybe we'll ask him if UFOs are real. We'll be right back with Neil. Don't go away.

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1: 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I do this in the third segment coming, or in the fourth segment, the beginning of the fourth segment every single day. Guys, here's the deal. 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
4: 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We've got you covered. Let's go back to the great Neil McCabe. Neil McCabe from Real America's Voice. Neil, welcome back in. It's always a pleasure, and your contribution to this program over the decades has meant a lot to all of us. We wouldn't have gotten here without you participating as well. Neil, let's move over back stateside. Let's go now to DOJ issues, because we are seeing a tremendous, tremendous amount of movement from the DOJ with Todd Blanche, now with Robert Cicada, and of course Harmeet Dillon. Colorado now getting smacked upside the head with the Bill of Rights. We're pretty certain that's going to happen Virginia as well. A lot of changes. The ATF now overnight, Neil, and I haven't had a chance to get your take on this yet, becoming our friend literally overnight. Who would have ever guessed that? I mean, what do you think as the analyst that you are when you watch all of these incredible developments and these positive moves regarding our Second Amendment and our Bill of Rights?
5: Well, the White House has given Todd Blanche 90 days to win this job. He's the acting attorney general, and he has 90 days, 3 months, to basically put together a program that shows that he should be the attorney general permanently and confirmed. One of the things that the White House is concerned about is that Justice Alito may retire. And if there's a confirmation fight to put somebody on the Supreme Court, they don't want to burn. They don't want to burn things on an attorney general that they need to win the Supreme Court. Right. So the Supreme Court is more important than an attorney general. And you could just extend Blanche for like another 200 days or whatever, because he was already confirmed by the Senate as the deputy attorney general. There's a lot more leeway in holding him as the acting. And so what you're seeing from Todd Blanche is just a flurry of very, very strong actions that we did not see under Attorney General Pam Bondi. And, you know, you can speculate all you want about what happened or why it happened, but the fact of the matter is that Todd Blanche is getting the job done. I saw him the other night, actually about a week ago. Elise Stefanik had a book party hosted by Mike Davis, mm-hmm. and General Blanche was there. I was able to shake his hand, say hello to him. I was on his staff up until December. And so, you know, I think that a lot of fantastic things are happening with the Justice Department. Harmeet Dillon was already there.
4: Yeah.
5: But, you know, M. Bondi, there was some, there wasn't the attention to pushing things that you're seeing with Blanche. And I think part of that is because, she was working from her home office in Florida and basically flying up to Washington for her press conferences and Fox hits. And it's just hard to run the department from your home office in Florida.
4: Well, you know, what I'm seeing from Blanche is what I wish I would see from a multitude of Republican politicians running on their support for the Second Amendment. And Blanche is not, it's not lost on him. I've interviewed him myself. It's not lost on him the importance of gun owners for Republican-based voters. They're very well aware of that. They know this is ripe for the opportunity, Neil. Come in here lightning fast and start moving on some of these Second Amendment issues that were promised to the electorate. And guess what happens? It's a win-win all the way around. Bondi, let me just say this. Blanche and Cicada have Second Amendment in their blood. Bondi did not. So it wasn't at the top of her mind.
5: We saw that with George Zimmerman and Parkland.
4: And Parkland. It just was not in her DNA flowing through her veins like it is Cicada and like it is Todd Blanche. Both of these individuals I trust. I've not met Robert Cicada, but I have met Todd Blanche. I've talked to him on air and off air, and I trust what he's telling me because we're seeing it come true. And the same thing with Cicada. I trust A.W.R. Hawkins. He was in Washington with Cicada in his office on Sunday and Monday, just this past week. So we know we've got the right people. Neil, without the ATF going away, is the ATF going to transform itself until it goes away, eventually, hopefully it does, into another pro-gun arm of this administration? Is that even possible, or is it just a dream?
5: Under the Reagan administration, the line was, political appointees was, personnel is policy. You put the right person in the right job, and they just take care of it. And when you have bad personnel in the wrong job, it's a disaster. And that's not to say there aren't still some people who need to be shuffled around a little bit. The idea was when a year ago was to just get dismantle and get rid of ATF.
4: Mm-hmm.
5: And for a while, Kash Patel was the director of ATF. Then they put, believe it or not, Dan Driscoll, the Secretary of the Army,
4: right,
5: was the acting director, right?
4: How short our memories
5: and
4: are,
5: so,
4: right?
5: Yeah. And so this is like, now the people are thinking, okay, let's keep this thing because we can run it. And the danger is that, in the wrong hands, it becomes a dangerous place again. And so, the joke, of course, is that alcohol, tobacco, and firearms.
4: Yeah. Who's bringing the chips?
5: Actually legal.
4: Who's bringing the chips? Now, here's what I say, and I'm getting pressure now, even in the chat, into a T-shirt. turn this into a T-shirt. I mentioned this on 97.1 FM in St. Louis just last week. We need to get the F out of there, meaning get the F out of ATF. Okay, so there's a new T-shirt. Okay, honestly. But that's not going to happen anytime soon. Neil, we're getting ready to end this hour. Tell people where they can watch you and all that cool stuff, not just here on Armed American Radio, but where can they watch you on TV?
5: Well, you can find me on all the socials at Reporter McCabe. I co-host the Trump Tuesday space on X every Tuesday, obviously. I'm at Real America's Voice. I do hits from the White House. And tomorrow at the White House, the Indiana football team, the national champions, are going. And let's see if their quarterback shows up.
4: That was a big issue online. Neil McCabe, thank you, brother, for everything that you do. We appreciate it so much, and we appreciate your contribution to this program. Have a great rest of your day. Guys, we're going to be back 6 minutes after the hour with the Roundtable crew. That's going to be, of course, Justin Moon, Brad Primo, and Ryan Petty. We'll be back.
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1: Hello, America. Welcome. It is Eric Erickson here, live from Washington, D.C. Well, one word is this connection that I've got here in my hotel. It's a little bit unstable, so if it sounds like I hiccup or something, we've got all the best technical minds in radio trying to keep me on air here. So we will see what we can do. We have to begin with what happened last night, and I'm biased. I do want to start in my state. It is a national story, and there are a lot of people out there who are adding me on social media, if you will, saying, Erickson, you said this Georgia Supreme Court thing was going to be a disaster. Were you lying? What happened? Were you exaggerating? No. Surprised and delighted by the will and views of the voters of my state. I need to say this out of the gate. Democratic Party, I would like to thank you for elevating Stacey Abrams and her woke intersectional black goddess nonsense to such heights that she continues to pillage your coffers and waste your money. It is Stacey Abrams who convinced the Democratic Party that they could go Wisconsin on the Georgia Supreme Court. In Wisconsin, it is a deeply partisan Supreme Court, and it is an ideological fight every 4 years. They have nasty statewide elections that take on national importance in Wisconsin for the Wisconsin Supreme Court. And because of the nature of the Georgia Supreme Court, which is a highly nonpartisan court, the judges are expressly prohibited from taking political positions, Stacey Abrams convinced Barack Obama, Kamala Harris, the Democratic

0: Party and the like, that they could weaponize and fight to weaponize partisanship the Georgia Supreme Court. Let me explain to you nationally what she did. It's very important you understand this playbook nationally. Abrams' sister is the presiding judge of the Middle District of Georgia, the federal court. We have in Georgia something called the Judicial Qualifications Commission, and it enforces the nonpartisan rules on judges. Contrary to what the Democrats say, the JQC predates the Republicans. Even when the Democrats ran the state, the courts were explicitly nonpartisan. You're not allowed to take positions. You're not allowed to accept money from partisan organizations. You're not allowed to even endorse other candidates. It's not a matter of free speech in Georgia. The state has determined as a matter of public policy, having a nonpartisan court system is a social good. You don't want to have to play politics in the courts. Everything else is political enough. What Abrams did is she convinced the Democrats to weaponize the nonpartisan stance of the incumbents, knowing they would not stake out positions and the Republican Party would not come to the aid of the incumbents because they're not Republicans. They're nonpartisan. So two Democrat progressives ran for office, Miracle Rankin and Jen Jordan, who pronounces her last name Jordan because she's from south of Atlanta and that's what they do. It turns out that Jen Jordan is so much of an awful, affluent, white, female, urban liberal that even the Democrats couldn't stomach voting for Jen Jordan. There are some people outside of Georgia who are like, oh, they didn't know she was a Democrat. No, they knew because she ran as Stacey Abrams' handpicked pick for attorney general 4 years ago in Georgia as a Democrat. She was a Democrat in the state legislature, one of the most progressive members of the state legislature. And neurotic white women, even black women in Georgia, can't bring themselves to vote for. Thus ends the political career of Jen Jordan. Good riddance. Please find the ash heap of history on the south side of Atlanta. Climb into it. Cover yourselves in ashes and sackcloth, Jen Jordan, and never get off of it again. Please. The state is tired of seeing you. Miracle Rankin is a completely crazy, unqualified candidate who ran on the Democratic Party side. Ambulance-chasing trial lawyer. The other judges in the state of Georgia were aghast that the Democrats thought she was qualified to be a judge at all. And she lost, too. But black voters in Georgia were more willing to vote for a black woman named Miracle on the ballot than they were a white woman named Jen Jordan, who annoyed them all 4 years ago when she ran for attorney general and annoyed them when she was in the state legislature. But it didn't work. It wasn't because the Republican Party did much. There are a couple of heroes in the state of Georgia today for saving these seats. One, Brian Kemp, the governor of Georgia, used his super PAC, hardworking Georgians, to mobilize Republican voters. The other is Kelly Loeffler. Now the Small Business Administration director, she started a group called Greater Georgia. There's a lesson here. Kelly Loeffler could have gone all Carrie Lake when she lost in the runoff in 2021 and just been a perpetual victim and grifter. And instead, she decided to build something to leave the state better off. And what she did is replicate the machine that Stacey Abrams had built, but on the Republican side. In so doing, Kelly Loeffler started a grassroots army that mobilizes people and gets them out to vote. And more importantly, in this case, ran a lot of ads in the last 2 weeks of the election, educating voters in Georgia that the Democrats were attempting to turn a nonpartisan court into a weapon of Democratic partisanship. And there is a third unsung hero. Those of you nationally have missed the story because you can't really see it in the data. It turns out one of the chief lobbyists for the Republican-appointed nonpartisan Supreme Court incumbents were Democratic trial lawyers in the state of Georgia. You would think they would want partisan progressive Democrats on the Georgia Supreme Court. It turns out they didn't want to weaponize partisan Supreme Court. And a lot of Democratic lawyers in the state of Georgia have been telling their clients and friends, vote for the incumbents. We don't want to weaponize partisan court like Wisconsin has. And it blew up in the faces of the Democrats and Stacey Abrams. Abrams, by the way, you should know, this is how Abrams was able to steer this thing. She got these two progressives into the race. She got pro-abortion groups to fund them. She got Barack Obama and Kamala Harris to come in and endorse force them. And then when they started taking partisan positions, explicitly saying that they were pro-abortion candidates and they were pro-Voting Rights Act candidates and they were opposed to what the Supreme Court had done in Louisiana versus Cali and the like, taking explicitly partisan positions, the Judicial Qualifying Commission stepped in and said, you can't do this. So they sued the Judicial Qualifying Commission in the Middle District of Georgia, in Albany, Georgia, over 100 miles south of Atlanta, where the Judicial Qualification Commission resides. And because they sued in Albany, Georgia, there's only one judge there, Stacey Abrams' sister, who promptly kept the case confidential. There should be a federal hearing on the impropriety of Stacey Abrams' sister and what she did. She clearly was involved in the act, playing partisan politics in trying to keep the Judicial Qualifications Commission silent on their investigation of these two Democrats. The case had to go to the 11th Circuit Court of Appeals, which said, no, this can be public. The fact that they've told these candidates they're violating the laws of the state of Georgia can be made public. It came out the day before the election. The cover up would have worked and the money would have worked, except what no one foresaw is that Democratic lawyers in the state of Georgia didn't want to weaponize Supreme Court, and even the Democratic voters in the state of Georgia didn't want it. Now, a lot of people are saying, well, the Democratic voters were too stupid to know. They gave Charlie Bethel, one of the two Supreme Court justices who used to be in the legislature, a run for his money. He was very close. And black women in particular supported a black woman. But Jen Jordan was blown out of the water. No one wanted a crazy white woman on the Georgia Supreme Court. Who they have there, Sarah Warren, is a reasonably conservative woman who is not a neurotic, awful, affluent white female urban liberal. She's from the metro Atlanta area. In fact, she outperformed Jen Jordan in the metro Atlanta area because she's from the metro Atlanta area and people understood she wasn't crazy. Fani Willis is another big loser. She tried to get a bunch of her associates to run against the judges and lost. The biggest one was in the Georgia Court of Appeals, where Trent Brown, one of the Georgia Court of Appeals judges, was being challenged by an acolyte and friend of Fani Willis because he was the guy who threw out the Trump RICO case. He won. Decisively, the voters in Georgia gave the Democrats a black eye. In fact, the Democrats last night couldn't control their own primary in Georgia. They gave their nomination for governor in Georgia to Keisha Crime Wave Bottoms. Keisha Lance Bottoms is the former mayor of Atlanta. Not since James Montgomery Calhoun saw Sherman march through the city and torch it has the city burned to the ground until Keisha Lance Bottoms became mayor. She's the first mayor of Atlanta since the Civil War to see the city burn to the ground, and she not only oversaw it, she allowed the protesters to get away with it. For the Democrats in America today who look on this and say, oh, Georgia Democrats have nominated a black woman for governor, surely she's going to win, understand that in the metro Atlanta area, Keisha Lance Bottoms underperformed all the other Democrats. Keisha Lance Bottoms did better the further away from Atlanta you went, where they were less likely to know her record. And that's going to be a harbinger of doom for the Democrats come November, when Democrats in Atlanta decide they would rather have either Burt Jones or Rick Jackson, the two Republicans who will fight it out in a primary, in a runoff, than the woman who burned down the city of Atlanta. Keisha Lance Bottoms provoked a crime wave in Atlanta, a secession movement in Atlanta, and caused the death of 8-year-old Sikoria Turner. For those of you around the country, you have no idea what the Democrats have done. Let me educate you just a little bit on the caliber of the Democrat who just got picked to be the gubernatorial nominee in Georgia. We've spent enough time on Graham Plattner, the Nazi in Maine. Let's spend a little bit of time here. In 2020, after the George Floyd riots, Keisha Lance Bottoms sided with the rioters and told the police to let them have free run of the city. They began to burn the city down. Thereafter, a man named Rashard Brooks fell asleep in the drive-thru of a Wendy's on the south side of the city. Rashard Brooks, it turns out, was intoxicated. The police made him pull his car over. They pulled up his record and turned out he had a record and he should not be drinking while driving and needed to go back to jail. There were two police officers. Rashard Brooks got out of the car and began to scuffle with the police officers. He shoved one of the police officers to the ground so hard he caused a concussion to the police officer and grabbed the police officer's weapon and fled. The second police officer, I believe his name is Garrett Ruff, is gay. White guy who is gay in Atlanta, who gave pursuit to Rashard Brooks, who turned to fire on the officer. The officer pulled his gun and fired Rashard Brooks and killed him. And afterwards determined that Rashard Brooks had not taken the first officer's gun. He had taken the first officer's taser. Didn't know it in the heat of the pursuit. What did Keisha Lance Bottoms do? She had the officer thrown in jail and had the district attorney pursue murder charges against him because the black protesters in Atlanta were going nuts after the George Floyd situation. The protesters took over the Wendy's parking lot and they turned it into what they called an autonomous zone. And Keisha Lance Bottoms told the police, do not go there, let them have it. And they took over. And on July 4th of 2020, I believe it was 2020, a mother and her 8-year-old daughter, Sequoria Turner, got lost. And they attempted to turn around in the Wendy's parking lot that Keisha Lance Bottoms had told the police they were not allowed to go to and get the protesters out of. The protesters opened fire on the mother and her daughter. Sequoria Turner, the 8-year-old, was found dead in the back seat, bullet ridden. Keisha Lance Bottoms allowed it to happen. The police quit in droves in the city. Lawlessness descended on the city. Random joggers were shot by people who just passed by and went on joyrides, killing joggers in the city. There were shootings at major hotels in the city, shootings around the city. People in high-rise condominiums woke up in the mornings and they would find the downstairs lobbies burned and vandalized. That's Keisha Lance Bottoms, Atlanta. She was so unpopular at the end of her term, she couldn't run for re-election. She had to step aside. And that is the person the Democrats have just nominated to be governor of the state of Georgia. The woman who sparked a crime wave that led to the first burning of Atlanta since Sherman marched through. Good luck, Democrats.
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3: Did you know there's no such thing as darkness? I mean, it's a thing, but it's not a thing. Technically, darkness is just the absence of light. Someone living in physical darkness for extended periods of time suffers physically and mentally. Darkness is disorienting and debilitating. You know, the same types of things happen to individuals and societies in a spiritual and moral sense. Look, it's not actually that hard to diagnose the darkening condition of our souls and our society. We are actually moving further away from the light. Friends, here is the elementary truth we must embrace. God is light. Jesus is the light of the world. And the further we drift from him, the darker things will become. The need of your heart and mine and the need of our day is a genuine awakening, a real turning to God. He's the light, the antidote to the darkness. This is Tom Gray, And This Stuff Matters.
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4: Greetings and welcome. It is Eric Erickson here, and I am delighted to have you guys with me. I got to say something that is going to get me hate mail, and I'm going to stand by it out of the gate. Brian Kemp in Georgia mobilized voters to go vote. Kelly Loeffler in Georgia motivated voters to go vote through her Greater Georgia PAC. You know who really did nothing? The Georgia Republican Party. You know what they did instead? They bought into a conspiracy theory. There is a location the Secretary of State has had since 2020. They used to have a different location, but had to move it because of all the threats they were getting after the stolen election nonsense. And they call it a secret bunker, the Georgia GOP did. They filed suit to get access to it. They wanted to see. They bought into, it sounds like, the theory that they were stealing votes there or counting votes from the votes in Georgia are counted at the county level, as in every state, they're counted at the county level. This is just a place where when the votes are transmitted, it gets sent to this place so it can be distributed. You can literally watch it from your laptop anywhere in the world. You can watch what's happening in this place. And yet the Georgia Republican Party spent more time trying to claim that there could be shenanigans if they didn't get access to this building. And by the way, they didn't do a great job filling out their lawsuit, and they were given an injunction that it was withdrawn. And it's kind of nonsensical that they're spreading this conspiracy theory sort of nonsense about what goes on in this place when anybody who actually is an intelligent person knew that they have no capacity to count votes in this facility. But the Georgia Republican Party spent more time attacking Republicans, claiming essentially that they were going to steal the vote from who exactly? I don't know. Than trying to get people to go vote. What a worthless organization. I know more and more people who just refuse to participate with it. It is a worthless organization of conspiracy theorists and flat earthers, and literal, actual flat earthers. 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

0: The president makes the pitch. I'm Chris DeMeo, Fox News. President Trump holding a campaign-style rally in suburban New York.
1: Under the Trump administration, we're doing everything we can to bring New York back and bigger, better, stronger than ever before.
0: The president is expected to ramp up campaign-style events as the November midterm elections draw closer. Well, the El Salvadorian national, whose cause became a rallying point for critics of President Trump's immigration policies, got a court win on Friday in Tennessee. Charges against Kilmer Abrego-Garcia dropped.
2: U.S. District Judge Waverly Crenshaw granted Abrego-Garcia's dismissal motion for what he and his lawyers claimed was a selective, vindictive prosecution. The defendant was accused by the DOJ in a human smuggling case. He was at one point deported to his native El Salvador last year, but the courts ordered the federal government to facilitate his return. Judge Crenshaw, in his study of the evidence, said if Abrego-Garcia had not successfully challenged the deportation, the prosecution he threw out would not have been brought. The government says it still wants to deport him to a third-party country, such as Liberia. Grinnell Scott, Fox News.
0: Tulsi Gabbard says she's stepping down as Director of National Intelligence.
3: Gabbard posted on social media a copy of a letter she wrote to President Trump. She wrote, "I must submit my resignation. Unfortunately, effective June 30th, my husband Abraham has recently been diagnosed with an extremely rare form of bone cancer. He faces major challenges in the coming weeks and months. At this time, I must step away from public service."
0: That's Fox's David Spunt reporting from Washington. Stocks ending higher on Friday. The Dow hit an all-time high again, closing up 294 points. The Nasdaq gained 51, while the S&P climbed nearly 28 points with its eighth winning week. 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
15: Greetings. Welcome. It is Eric Erickson here. Well, we come to the segment many of you have waited for on Thomas Massie, the soon-to-be former congressman from the Commonwealth of Kentucky. Good riddance. I was a longtime Thomas Massie defender. Actually was. I defended Thomas Massie when he voted against a series of spending proposals that he had promised to vote for because the Republicans had originally predicated his promises on cutting spending, and he supported an original budget appropriation measure, a continuing resolution. And the Republicans told him that they would put caps and stop guards in and that if they crossed these thresholds later, they would start cutting stuff. And he agreed to vote for the continuing resolution. And then they got rid of all the caps and the stopgap measures and continued to explode the budget. And so he started opposing stuff he had otherwise been committed to because of it. But Thomas Massie, who could be a contrarian over time, just became a contrarian, not a conservative. He became a contrarian. And a lot of people continue to like Thomas Massie because he would stick it to Washington and to the GOP, and they didn't like the GOP. There are a bunch of people who are extremely unsuccessful in politics. They're called libertarians. The libertarians are a group of people who are very weird in their beliefs, very odd in their social interactions, and somehow or another have convinced themselves that they are a majority when they barely have a pulse. And they genuinely do not understand politics. Many of them have become libertine. They want their sex, drugs, and rock and roll and give lip service to the budget, but don't really believe in it. Thomas Massie is much more libertarian than conservative, but sadly, he's become a crank and a conspiracy theorist. Thomas Massie, you know, only really came out against, it became a big Epstein conspiracy theorist when the president turned against him and he sought to weaponize the Epstein files against the president and made all sorts of outlandish claims about Epstein and the files. And remember, he supposedly had the names of people that he was going to release and stuff. It was kind of sad to watch. And then, of course, he's become an anti-Semite. And I know people who say he's not an anti-Semite. He just opposes our policy on Israel. You know, we give more money to Japan every year than we give to Israel, and I don't see any of these people upset about Japan. It's always Israel. The general theme here is that when you start using the word AI PAC, many of you don't know what it is, the American Israeli Public Affairs Committee or Public Affairs Committee. When you have people who start mouthing off about AI PAC, they all say they're not anti-Semites, and incredibly, they always find a way to blame the Jews for everything. It's very interesting to me how so many of the people who say, I'm not an anti-Semite, I just have problems with Israeli policy that we continue to subsidize, they don't have a problem with us subsidizing the policies of any other country, and they say, I'm not an anti-Semite, it's just the Jews. It's the Jews I have problems with. Sure. This is Thomas Massie last night proving that it was a good thing that Thomas Massie was defeated.
1: I would have come out sooner, but I had to call my opponent and concede, and it took a while to find Ed Gallrein in Tel Aviv. I did get the call through, though. I have called and conceded the race. We've been honorable the whole time, and we're going to stay that way.
15: I used to really like Thomas Massie, and he was a good guy. When Thomas Massie's wife died, I don't know what happened, but he became a crank and a conspiracy theorist. He started elevating odd claims and just became a useful tool for the Democrats. Thomas Massie stopped trying to improve legislation and just became a reliable vote for Democrats to obstruct everything. He became more and more difficult to work with over time. He became an obstructionist. Now, look, I don't think Washington should do much of anything. But I also understand if you designate yourself as being a Republican on the team in Congress, you should try to help Republicans make things better. And Thomas Massie, even among the conservatives in the House Freedom Caucus, was regularly a guy that even the House Freedom Caucus, which is the most conservative group in Congress, could no longer reasonably work with. This is Scott Jennings on CNN last night. Allegedly, if my computer will actually pull up the file.
16: I just want to also add one other thing. Thomas Massie tonight in his concession speech said something despicable, anti-Semitic, nasty, gutter politics, right at the end. What a way to go out. He said, I would have called Ed Gowrein, but, you know, I had to find him in Tel Aviv. There was an undercurrent of anti-Semitism in this race on the Massie side. There's been an undercurrent of it in his career, unfortunately, and it really came out in an ugly way tonight. And I think it needs to be stated, acknowledged, and condemned because it was pretty despicable.
15: Now, you know, David Urban was also on CNN talking about this, and he did raise a valid point against about Thomas Massie and his ability to connect with some younger voters.
17: Thomas Massie is incredibly popular amongst young people. I think young people are disenchanted with the current system of government. I think they think the system's rigged against them when they see members of Congress trading and making millions of dollars, right? And government officials trading on insider information, whether it's in the administration, whether it's the Congress. I think they think it's wrong. I think they see so many things wrong. And they look at somebody like Thomas, like, you know, Massie, who's totally iconoclastic and kind of, you know, swimming against the stream. And they say, yeah, that guy may not be popular, but I agree with a lot of what he says, right? And call it libertarian, call it independent, call it whatever you want. But people want limited government. They want transparency. And they don't like either party where they stand right now, I think. There's a great dissatisfaction amongst that. There's, you know, a lot of people are registering independent. But then you can't, if you're an independent, you can't vote in the primary, right? So then you end up with extreme right, extreme left as candidates. And a lot of people who are irritated when they go to vote in a general election.
15: He's not wrong. He's not wrong. I have some good friends of mine who are strong friends of Thomas Massie. They were very upset last night. Had Thomas Massie not gone down the conspiracy theory anti-Semitic rabbit hole, I would have defended Thomas Massie and said I gave Ed Gowron money because it was time for Thomas Massie to go. He had long since served his purpose. What was his purpose in Washington, D.C.? There was a guy in the state legislature here in Georgia. His name was Colton Moore. He was in the state Senate, and he relished being the turd in the punch bowl. He actually opposed an effort to crack down on human trafficking that the governor's wife supported, this commission on human trafficking. He wanted to oppose everything, and the Republicans in the state legislature, he wouldn't work with them. They didn't want to work with him. He couldn't get anything done. He finally was able to get one piece of legislation passed before he left to run for Congress as Mr. MAGA. He didn't get President Trump's endorsement in the 14th Congressional District, and now he's out of politics, and his one piece of legislation passed, and Governor Kemp vetoed it. Probably his payback for him being a turd in the punch bowl for all of his time in the legislature. And that's kind of what Thomas Massie became. He was no longer conservative. He was a contrarian. If the Republicans were for it, he was going to be the Republican against it. And the people who don't like the Republicans cheered him on. The anti-Semites cheered him on. Thomas Massie had his picture taken the other day with a young guy who it turns out is a Hitler fan. Those are the sorts of people who started gravitating to Thomas Massie, and he refused to distinguish and to stir in between them, because if they wanted to question Israel, well, he was okay with them. It didn't matter that they were anti-Semites. And now Thomas Massie's going to be done. And in being done with Congress, he will probably, I wouldn't be surprised me if within 48 hours he's on Tucker Carlson's podcast, and he will be doomed to do the same 10 podcasts over and over and over again where everything is about the Jews. Good riddance. And I hate to say that, because I used to be a big defender of his. Now, that then gets me to the Texas situation where the polling has shifted overnight, obviously. Ken Paxton has Donald Trump's endorsement. And, you know, there are a lot of people in Texas and outside of Texas who tell me that Texas has so many millionaires and billionaires, and they're all going to want to stop James Tallarico, that don't worry about these other races, that Texas is going to have it. My concern is that that's not necessarily true. There are enough of these millionaires and billionaires who are disenchanted with the status quo under the president that not all of them are going to cough up money, and the Democrats are going to pour money into Texas, as they're probably going to do in Georgia. I still think Ken Paxton wins. My biggest issue with Ken Paxton is that Ken Paxton is a serial adulterer whose own staff turned him into federal authorities, who, contrary to what you may have heard, he wasn't found not guilty of the accusations. He pled no contest to them and had to go through remedial legal training. I think he paid fines. So all this stuff is going to come back out, because a lot of voters don't realize that he actually pled no contest to the charges against him. The prosecutors cut him a deal, and it's all going to be relitigated. And so many of the family values people who have decided to go cast their lot with the serial adulterer whose staff turned him into the FBI are the same people who lament the decline of good character in office. Oh, we can't get good people to run anymore. No, because you people cast your money and your lot with a guy like Ken Paxton. You are responsible for the culture you have created by supporting a guy like this. He's gonna win. The question is, at what price? Will it be a pyrrhic victory that the GOP spends so much to get Paxton across the finish line that they can't get anyone else? And of course he's gonna win, because like in Georgia for the gubernatorial race, the Democrats have nominated a woman who caused the city of Atlanta to burn down for the first time since the Civil War, when Sherman marched through. And in Texas, they've nominated for the Senate James Tallarico, a weird little guy who orders vegan tacos at taco restaurants and believes God is non-binary and that the conception of Jesus is the proof text in the Bible to defend abortion. This is Senator Eric Schmidt, a great guy from Missouri on TV talking about Tallarico.
18: Well, here's what I know too. James Tallarico, who's the Democrat opponent.
19: No, he's winning that. He's winning that nomination.
18: We're going to win Texas. And the reality is, this guy is a radical leftist. He talks about our border being our front porch. He talks about, just because you're white, it's like a virus, you're spreading racism. This is Texas. I mean, this Tallarico guy is not running in the state of Washington or in Oregon. He's running in Texas. And so, President Trump's made his decision. The voters are going to have a chance to decide, but I think we're going to hold Texas no matter how it turns out here.
15: I agree with Schmidt. I think that Tallarico is too radical, that people will hold their nose and vote for Paxton. I think they're going to spend a lot of money, though, to get him across the finish line and make sure everybody knows all the wackadoo stuff that Tallarico says, and that could cost us other races. Probably not Maine now. I don't know if you've heard about the latest on Graham Plattner. Graham Plattner on social media, he deleted the posts, but went on tirades about dead American soldiers in Iraq and Afghanistan and how they deserve to die. He criticized American sniper. What was the guy's name now? He criticized that guy, claimed that he killed civilians to boost his sniper total. He said all sorts of outrageous things. And by the way, here's a rule of thumb in politics, and this goes for Tallarico as well. When these things start dripping out in the here and now in March, April, and May, before the midterms really get started, that means there is a lot of stuff to cover. So you start the ground now. If they didn't have a lot of stuff, they would wait until after Labor Day, when people are really starting to pay attention to the midterms. The fact that they're starting now, before people even get into the summer, means there is a massive ton of opposition research on Plattner, in the same way there is on Tallarico. A weird little man in Texas who orders vegan tacos and has really said outrageous stuff. He wants to close down prisons. He's an abolitionist when it comes to prisons. He's a big abortion rights supporter, a trans supporter, believes the Bible supports transgenderism. Do you really think a guy who orders vegan tacos in Austin is going to relate to the Hispanic voters along the border with Mexico? Do you really think that guy is going to, I'm sorry, I can't eat the barbacoa. I got to have the soy and the tofu tacos. Do you think that guy is going to be able to relate? Probably not. The details on all this stuff, they're, by the way, in the show notes today. If you text Eric to 33777, you can get them. I'm just, Republicans, they pick some clunkers. And I think Paxson is a clunker who's going to get across the finish line. And all the people who lament the state of the nation and the character of the nation and the character of the candidates are going to turn a blind eye, hold their nose, and they're going to vote for him. A man who has very poor character. But he's probably going to win. And I think Graham Plattner in Maine is going to lose in the way I think that Tallarico is going to lose and the way I think Keisha Lance Bottoms is going to lose. I could be wrong. The Democrats could surprise and delight. I mean, in Georgia, they're looking at the turnout totals in the primary and they're looking at how many more Democrats turned out than Republicans. And I'm like, yeah, because 53% of Republicans were undecided headed into Election Day on the big races on the ticket. So they stayed home and let the minority of voters decide. They're not going to stay home in November when you got the woman who tried to burn down Atlanta. And in Texas, I don't think you're going to see Hispanic voters along the border stay home when they realize the Democrat alternative wants vegan tacos and thinks God is non-binary and uses the Bible to defend transgenderism. And in Maine, I don't think the Maine voters want a Nazi in the U.S. Senate against Susan Collins, the most moderate centrist person in the United States Senate. Republicans have some clunkers, but the Democrats do, too.
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19: Did you know there's no such thing as darkness? I mean, it's a thing, but it's not a thing. Technically, darkness is just the absence of light. Someone living in physical darkness for extended periods of time suffers physically and mentally. Darkness is disorienting and debilitating. You know, the same types of things happen to individuals and societies in a spiritual and moral sense. Look, it's not actually that hard to diagnose the darkening condition of our souls and our society. We are actually moving further away from the light. Friends, here is the elementary truth we must embrace. God is light. Jesus is the light of the world. And the further we drift from him, the darker things will become. The need of your heart and mine and the need of our day is a genuine awakening, a real turning to God. He's the light, the antidote to the darkness. This is Tom Gray, and This Stuff Matters.
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3: 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All these massive, the labs, the Scotty Camerons and the like, I'm like, they're not worth it. Oh, yeah. 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When we come back, Marco Rubio has done something remarkable about Cuba. I want to go there, but first I do want to play some of J.D. Vance, who spoke yesterday. It was his turn to give the White House press briefing. Let's see if I can pull up the audio here again.
4: Well, first of all, I'd say it's a very complicated country, and it's a country that I wouldn't pretend that I understand, even after as deep as I've been involved in this process from the very beginning. It's a great and proud civilization, amazing people. We obviously have a great Iranian-American community here in the United States of America, smart people, very hardworking, and you see some of that in the negotiating team on the other side. You also see some very hardline positions in the negotiating team on the other side, and so I think you see that conflict, the fact that maybe the Iranians aren't themselves quite clear in what direction they want to go to. They also are just a fractured country. So you have the leadership of the country, there's the supreme leader, and then there are a lot of officials below the supreme leader that has some influence in the negotiation. It's not sometimes totally clear what the negotiating position of the team is. And I don't know if that's sometimes bad communication, if that's bad faith. I wouldn't pretend to venture a guess there, but I will say with confidence, it's sometimes hard to figure out exactly what it is that the Iranians want to accomplish out of the negotiation. So what we've done is tried to be as clear as possible. What are our red lines? What are the things that we're willing to be accommodating on? And what are
3: we'll get into those red lines and some of the latest revelations, some bizarre stories about the Iran strategy at the bottom of the next hour. Marco Rubio up first. But I got to tell you about Perfectly Snug, my mattress topper. 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
1: Ladies and gentlemen, boys and girls, welcome. It is Eric Erickson here across the United States of America. I am absolutely delighted to have you with me. I am coming to you live from Washington, D.C., where I will be giving a speech in about two and a half hours on conservatism in the United States and a defense of freedom at a gathering of conservatives in Washington, D.C. My primary reason for being up here this week, I fly home tonight. I woke up this morning at 7 a.m. to an alarm going off on my phone. My son had set off the security alarm at the house. And as soon as I got that resolved for him, Delta called with an automatic message to tell me my flight was canceled. I want you people to know I am now on a late night flight, not an evening flight. And I am sitting with the pores in the back of the plane. By the time I get off the plane in Atlanta, I'm going to have green chat bubbles on my phone, aren't I? Sorry, I couldn't resist. I will be fine. I've lost weight. I can fit in the economy seats now, the back of the plane. Delta, you're letting me down today, but that's okay. Clearly, they had a problem showing grace. We must move on. We must move on to Cuba. Yesterday was Cuban Independence Day. And the Secretary of State marked, actually, no, I guess it's today. Today is Cuban Independence Day. And Marco Rubio released a video today and released it in Spanish. I do not know Spanish, but the internet does. And Mark Caputo at Axios knows Spanish and has allowed us to translate. He has translated for us. He writes in Axios today, this is the first time Rubio has addressed the Cuban population directly as Secretary of State. It is part of the Trump administration's multi-layered pressure campaign targeting Havana. Now, you're wondering, how can Marco Rubio get this message to the Cubans? They're in the dark. They have no power. Ah, but those who have battery backups and the like, they can get Voice of America in Spanish, where this was broadcast. Yes, there's still, Kerry Lake didn't completely destroy Voice of America. There's still some usefulness to it, broadcasting into Cuba. And you can get it, and people, they can't block it. They've tried to jam it. We have found ways around it. And so these are the things that Marco Rubio says. The real reason you don't have electricity, fuel, or food is because those who control your country have plundered billions of dollars, but nothing has been used to help the people. He contrasted the wealthy elite who run GESA. Now, for those of you who don't know, the Cuban military business conglomerate is called, I believe it's GESA, G-A-E-S-A. It's an acronym. It was founded by Fidel Castro. It has an estimated $18 billion in assets, and it controls 70% of Cuba's economy through its control of hotels, construction, banks, stores, and cash remittances to the United States, or from the United States. If you send cash to Cuba for your family, the Cuban military takes a cut of it. Cuba is not controlled by any revolution. Cuba is controlled by GESA, Rubio said. The only role played by the so-called government is to demand that you continue making sacrifices and repressing anyone who dares to complain. Today, from media to entertainment, from the private sector to politics, and from music to sports, Cubans have reached the top of virtually all industries in all countries except one, Cuba. President Trump is offering a new relationship between the United States and Cuba, but it must be directly with you, the Cuban people, not with GESA. The Trump administration is offering $100 million in food and medicine for you, the people. But it needs to be distributed by the Catholic Church or other trusted charitable group, not stolen by GESA to sell in one of its stores. This is a pretty strident speech from Marco Rubio to the Cuban people. It's the first time he has addressed them directly as Secretary of State. He made sure the broadcast could get out there. And this couples with a executive order imposing new sanctions. Now, this is notable. The executive order that Trump signed was structured by Marco Rubio. It was released May 1st because that's the Communist International Workers' Day. And the new restrictions that Trump has imposed are not restrictions on Cuba. They're restrictions on foreign corporations outside of Cuba that work with the Cuban government. And it makes it even harder for businesses to do business. And now, today, Todd Blanche, the acting attorney general, is going to be in Miami announcing an indictment of Raul Castro, the last surviving Castro brother. Now, this one is notable because this is something that Marco Rubio has been calling for years. Since Marco Rubio was in the state legislature in Florida, he has been asking for an indictment of the Castros. And now Raul Castro is the only one living. And they're going to indict Raul Castro for allegedly ordering the shoot down of two Miami-based rescue planes in 1996. Cuba, you should know, is right now hosting the Iranians, the Russians, and the Chinese. There are reports that the Russians and Chinese have allowed Cuba to buy drones from them that could hit Key West if the president tries to do anything. Now, this I'm reading here from Axios again. The Castro indictment signifies that U.S. negotiators aren't making significant progress with Cuban leaders in negotiating a peaceful transition to a more democratic country that's no longer considered a state sponsor of terror. State Department personnel and CIA Director John Ratcliffe have flown to Cuba and spoken to leaders there, including Castro's grandson, Rolito Castro, who has also met with Marco Rubio. All U.S. officials have delivered the same message, urging Cuba to free political prisoners, hold free elections, and return land to U.S. people and businesses that were seized after the 1959 revolution. May 20th marks Cuba's birth as a republic in 1902 following the Spanish-American War, but the holiday actually isn't celebrated on the island itself. Fidel Castro's government scrapped the holiday after the revolution. More indictments of other Cuban officials and sanctions announcements are likely on the way from the Trump administration. Rubio's speech doesn't mention that, but instead offers, quote, "You, the ordinary Cubans, are not Geisa. The right to own a business, whether it's a gas station or a media company, the new Cuba," Rubio said, "would be a place where people can vote on their government officials and where you can complain about a failing system without fear of going to jail or being forced to leave the island. This is not impossible. All of this exists in the Bahamas, the Dominican Republic, Jamaica, and even just 90 miles away in Florida. If owning your own business and having the right to vote is possible around Cuba, why is it not possible for you in Cuba?" This is a fundamental change in American policy towards Cuba. And by the way, it's worth noting that any other American president could have done this. Any American president could have done this. And in particular, with the collapse of the Soviet Union in the 1990s, the Clinton administration really could have done this. Instead, they gave Elian Gonzalez back to the communists. The Democrats in the United States have, interestingly enough, been working overtime to undermine a signature initiative of their favorite Democratic president, John F. Kennedy, allowing the Cuban communists to be propped up and subsidized, allowing the Cuban communists to grow. And Rubio, a Cuban dissident, has now changed this. And by the way, you know, the internal politics here, think about this. It was John F. Kennedy who really started the antagonism towards Cuba after the Cuban Revolution. And then the Bay of Pigs turned a lot of Cubans against Kennedy and the Democrats because he essentially had a bunch of Cubans go down to liberate their island, turned his back on them at the last moment, and a lot of them got killed. And those Cubans over time became Republicans in South Florida. And so the Democratic Party decided not to do what was right to the island. They decided to do whatever the Cuban people in South Florida didn't want. They decided to prop up a communist regime in large part because the Cubans of South Florida were Republican-identified voters, and the Democrats decided they wanted to try to make a play for the communists in Cuba because of their sympathies. It should be offensive to everyone that the Democrats did this, but a lot of Democrats defend it as justified. It was never justified. We have an island nation 90 miles from our coast that has allowed our enemies to set up shop. They fund them militarily and provide them weapons. They set up surveillance on the island to penetrate the signals intelligence of the United States. They harbor their naval vessels there. Cuba has provided a landing pad for the Chinese and a dock for the Chinese military and its navy. The Cubans fund spies inside the United States. I'm in Washington, D.C. right now. And in Washington, D.C., there are purported to be a massive number of Cuban spies in the government and around the government spying on us, in and out of Washington, in and out of both parties. Every once in a while, you get these indictments and these spies out of Cuba. They're not a friend. They are an enemy. And the Democrats have coddled them. And the Democrats have excused their excesses and their violence and their barbarism because they're communists. And the Cuban people in the United States vote Republican. That's why. Barack Obama tried to prop up the Cuban regime and save the Cuban regime in Florida or in Cuba. He tried to end the sanctions. He tried to normalize relations with the communist nation that is our enemy. Because Barack Obama, like so many Democrats, thinks that the United States is the aggressor, that the United States is evil. You've got Democratic members of Congress openly calling for the communist Chinese to find a way to help the Cuban government, to prop it up. They blast the United States of America for having the audacity under Donald Trump to do what other presidents should have done, which is undermine and end the Cuban regime. But thanks to the sanctions of the president of the United States, it's real hard for those Democrats to get traction because of the sanctions. And so what do the Democrats do? They mouth off ever more radically about the president of the United States and what they intend to do. And it's a reminder that we shouldn't allow these people back into power. This is Hakeem Jeffries yesterday at a gathering of Democrats. Have you heard this?
2: I guess part of how we as House Democrats view this moment, either MAGA extremists are going to break the country or we're going to break them. And our goal is to break them. We will defeat them. We have to beat them electorally, and then we have to break their spirit because of the extremism that's being unleashed on the American people. That's completely and totally unacceptable.
1: You got that? You got to defeat the Republicans and then break their spirits. That's what we're trying to do to a Cuban communist regime. It's what the Democrats want to do to the American people. The Democrats are treating Republicans as the enemy when we got an enemy 90 miles south of us that has given safe haven to the Iranians and the Chinese and the Russians. And the Democrats think the Republicans are the enemy. The Democrats are using this militarized rhetoric. They're worried about the radicalism of the Republican Party. There aren't Republicans out there taking shots at Hakeem Jeffries and the Democrats right now, but there are plenty of progressives taking shots at Republicans, from Russ Vogt to Lee Zeldin to Charlie Kirk to Donald Trump to Brett Kavanaugh on the Supreme Court. The would-be assassins and the actual assassins, they're all coming from the left. The bullets are firing from the left. And yet Hakeem Jeffries says the goal of the Democratic Party is supposed to be this. And it's the Democrats who are the ones who are sympathetic to the Cuban communists, who are giving them a pass, who don't like that Marco Rubio is trying to bring about the collapse of the Cuban regime. I wish Marco Rubio well in this. The Cuban communist regime's time should come to an end. And frankly, given the sympathies of the Cuban people to the United States and the Cuban diaspora that's in the United States and how successful they are, we should turn Cuba into something like what Puerto Rico is, if not give it statehood, except the Democrats would never allow that because there would be too many Republicans on the island, because it would be Donald Trump treated as a liberator. And God forbid the Democrats ever give Donald Trump credit for liberating an island from ruthless communists. And I hope he's able to do it with Marco Rubio's help.
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4: Did you know there's no such thing as darkness? I mean, it's a thing, but it's not a thing. Technically, darkness is just the absence of light. Someone living in physical darkness for extended periods of time suffers physically and mentally. Darkness is disorienting and debilitating. You know, the same types of things happen to individuals and societies in a spiritual and moral sense. Look, it's not actually that hard to diagnose the darkening condition of our souls and our society. We are actually moving further away from the light. Friends, here is the elementary truth we must embrace. God is light. Jesus is the light of the world. And the further we drift from him, the darker things will become. The need of your heart and mine and the need of our day is a genuine awakening, a real turning to God. He's the light, the antidote to the darkness. This is Tom Gray, and This Stuff Matters.
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10: Welcome back. It's Eric Erickson here. I want to take Ruby's phone call here. Ruby, welcome to the Eric Erickson Show. How are you?
11: Hey, Eric, doing great. Thank you so much for allowing me to be on the show today. I just wanted to say that the nomination of Keisha Lance Bottoms, in my mind, just submits the fact that the Democrat Party, all they believe in is simply race and gender. Keisha had to be one of the most incompetent mayors in the nation. I grew up in the area of Pryor University, where the Wendy's burned down, which also happened to be the do-nothing Congressman John Lewis's district. My father, who was in his 90s, was still living over there, and I would have to go and check on him after work, and I was deadly afraid to get off at that exit. The Atlanta police would be posted up just watching the mayhem take place. And I thank God that Governor Kemp dispatched the Georgia State Patrol to try to bring some law and order to that place. So I'm understanding that with the Dems, all you need to be is a minority, preferably a female. You don't have to bring any ideas. You don't have to bring any policies. You don't have to have any qualifications except hate MAGA and hate Trump. That's all I want to say.
10: Look, Ruby, I'm glad you said it, and you're right. I mean, that's essentially what has happened here is the Democrats want people who hate Donald Trump, and they did not do a good job vetting this gubernatorial candidate in Georgia. It's the same in Texas with James Tallarico. He just hates Donald Trump, and they think that a white progressive who claims to be a Christian in Texas, even though his views are nutty, is somehow going to be a good candidate. Look at Maine. Graham Plattner, the Democratic nominee there, is a Nazi who now says, no, I'm not a Nazi, I'm a communist. The Democratic nominations are wild. So in Pennsylvania yesterday, the Democrats who won the primaries in Pennsylvania for Congress are both anti-Semitic nut jobs. And those Democratic anti-Semitic nut jobs are going to now run against more moderate, reasonable Republicans. The question is, can they, the reasonable Republicans, win in districts that hate Donald Trump, even though you got anti-Semitic nut jobs running against them? I find it very striking and notable that in Republican primaries, the anti-Semites are continuing to be beaten. And in the Democratic primary, they continue to give them the nominations. That should tell you everything about the parties right now. For all of the talk about the Republicans being a party of insane election conspiracy theorists, at least they're not the anti-Semite Nazis that the Democrats keep picking. It's a big red flag about the mental health and coming violence from the Democratic Party. Just absolutely wild to watch them do this. We'll talk about Iran when we come back, but first I need to tell you about Incogni, because they will protect your privacy. 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We'll be right back.

0: Stepping down. I'm Deborah Valentine, Fox News. Director of National Intelligence Tulsi Gabbard steps down amid her husband's cancer diagnosis. Here's Fox's David Spunt.
1: The Director of National Intelligence Tulsi Gabbard, who oversees 18 agencies that keep the most important secrets in government, will leave her post on June 30th to help her husband as he fights an aggressive and rare form of bone cancer. She made the announcement after informing the president, according to reporting from Fox Digital. Gabbard posted the copy of the letter that she wrote to President Trump. Speaking of her husband, she said he faces major challenges in the coming weeks and months at this time. I must step away from public service to be by his side and fully support him through this battle. Trump responded, Tulsi has done an incredible job and we will miss her. Gabbard is the fourth Trump cabinet official to leave during the president's second term in office.
0: Aaron Lucas will step up to serve as acting director of National Intelligence. A major explosion and fire at a Staten Island shipyard Friday afternoon injured at least 16 people, mostly first responders, and left one civilian dead, according to fire and city officials. FDNY Chief of the Department John Esposito telling reporters.
2: While we were conducting these searches, a second explosion occurred. We had firefighters inside conducting searches and on top of the barge and adjacent to the barge. We had several that were injured. We did recover a deceased civilian.
0: Investigators still working to determine what may have caused the explosion. The New York Post reporting that Ivanka Trump was targeted by an assassination threat allegedly to be carried out by a member of the Islamic Revolutionary Guard Corps. The recently captured Iraqi national also posted a picture of her Florida home. 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
15: 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If you want to get the show notes, the links, everything you need. Y'all, we've got to talk about the New York Times stories on Israel and Iran and the United States. There are several, one of which you need to know, is that Israel is now threatening that if there's any more attacks on Israel, they will spread war beyond the Middle East. They have become emboldened. And part of what you need to understand is one of the reasons Israel has become emboldened is, frankly, the Western press, particularly the American press, which has been essentially saying Iran won, Iran won, Iran won. And frankly, I don't think Iran came out very well in the war, but as time has gone on, they've had time to regroup, and they're sensing weakness from the president, who refuses to engage. So, of course, they're more bold. And the president made some strategic mistakes in his support, for example, for non-incumbents like Bill Cassidy yesterday. He joined Democrats and a couple other Republicans to advance a resolution that would force the president to give up hostilities in Iran or get authorization from Congress. I mean, it's kind of a constraint in the Senate, which would not have existed had the president not supported someone against Bill Cassidy, who's now going to be in the Senate until January and feels no need to be beholden to the president at this point. He's freed up. The big story, though, is this one from the New York Times. Days after Israeli strikes killed Iran's supreme leader and other top officials in the opening salvos of the war, President Trump mused publicly that it would be best if someone from within Iran took over the country. It turns out the United States and Israel went into the conflict with a particular and very surprising someone in mind, Mahmoud Ahmadinejad, the former president of Iran, known for his hardline anti-Israel and anti-American views. But the audacious plan developed by Israelis, and which Mr. Ahmadinejad had been consulted about, quickly went awry, according to U.S. officials briefed on it. Mr. Ahmadinejad was injured on the war's first day by an Israeli strike at his home in Tehran that had been designed to free him from house arrest. He survived the strike, but after the near miss, he became disillusioned with the regime change plan. He has not been seen publicly since then, and his current whereabouts and conditions are unknown. To say that Mr. Ahmadinejad was an unusual choice would be a vast understatement. While he had increasingly clashed with the regime's leaders and had been placed under close watch by the Iranian authorities, he was known during his term as president from 2005 to 2013 for his calls to wipe Israel off the map. He was a strong supporter of Iran's nuclear program, a fierce critic of the United States, and known for violently cracking down on internal dissent. How Mr. Ahmadinejad was recruited to take part remains unknown. Now, I will tell you, I am still here in Washington, and this story hit the wires yesterday, and it is buzzing all over Washington, D.C., and most of the people I have talked to scoff at it and suggest that maybe the Israelis were advancing this plan, but the United States was absolutely not advancing this plan. There were rumors about this during the war, and in fact, some people suggested that Ahmadinejad had been spirited away by the Israelis. Here's where I stand on this, and it pains me to say this. I presumed we went into this with some clear goals in mind. The military has for years understood that Iran would try to shut down the Strait of Hormuz if we did anything to Iran. the fact that we are where we are with the Strait shut down, we can't figure out how to get it reopened. Iran has now had a month to rebuild, regroup, and work with the Russians and Chinese to resupply their arms and to get into their military installations. I'm just beginning to think we kind of screwed this thing up. Now, I will tell you that Admiral Cooper, his testimony in Congress, he's very he's bullish on our success. He doesn't believe that Iran has gotten access back. But y'all, they've had over 30 days now, 39 days to get back into stuff. And what are we doing? What are we doing? We need to reopen the Strait of Hormuz. Iran believes they can keep it closed, and thus far they've been proven right that they can keep it closed. So what are we doing here? We need, I think, to go finish the job. But it's going to be more dangerous. Now, there's another story out there that you need to know about that it was not according, I believe it's the Wall Street Journal. I think it was the Wall Street Journal that... Was it Wall Street Journal, Washington? I can't remember anyway. So there's one of the stories that's circulating out there. It was in show notes, and I don't have those in front of me right now, that Iran, working with the Russians, were able to train and develop the capacity to understand American flight movements and learn how to identify F-35s in the air. In fact, it turns out the Iranians took down more of our aircraft than we thought, but most of them were drones, overwhelmingly drones. All of the aircraft, other than the F-15s, pretty much every aircraft that the Iranians took out was on the ground in some other country. But the big issue is that they were able to target those locations with the help of the Russians. So the Russians have clearly been helping the Iranians, and the Russians are now trying to drag us into a fight the way they got dragged into Ukraine, a war of their choosing. They're saying this is a war of the president's choosing. The problem here is that we know Iran continued to develop nuclear weapons. In fact, there's a big story out in the Washington Post about how, or in the Wall Street Journal rather, about how Iran developed nuclear weapons under three presidents. And the Wall Street Journal is rather matter of fact about this, that yeah, they were on the verge of it. Forget the Obama deal. In fact, Donald Trump's right that they were not going to stop developing a nuclear weapon. The entirety of the Iranian regime was focused and fixated on the development of a nuclear weapon, and they were not going to be stopped by some sort of legal arrangement with the Obama team. It simply wasn't going to happen. So the president's instinct is right. And by the way, a majority of the public supports the president on Iran not having nuclear weapons. The problem, however, is that while the president keeps kicking the can down the road, Iran is back to trying to dig into its facilities and trying to get uranium out. A Middle Eastern diplomat familiar with the negotiations, this is from the Washington Post, between Iran and the United States, told the Washington Post that the president is specifically dissatisfied with the previous offer from Iran pertaining to limits on nuclear enrichment and wants a deal with more extensive restrictions. But the Iranians refuse to give such deals. The United States said it could consider lifting sanctions on Iranian oil exports if Tehran agreed to end support for proxy forces in the region. Recent proposals also show Iran may be willing to send a portion of its enriched uranium stockpile abroad, but officials caution that neither idea was finalized. It would probably be contingent on other elements of a deal, and the United States continues to kick the can down the road. Now, this key paragraph from the Washington Post: among the countries urging the United States to hold off attacks was the United Arab Emirates, Trump said. The oil-rich nation is often one of the most publicly hawkish Arab countries towards Iran, but it has also weathered the most extensive attacks from Iran. Iran targeted the United Arab Emirates because of its close security and diplomatic ties to Israel. The UAE's push to hold off on the strikes is an indication of its own vulnerability, a diplomat said. However, the United Arab Emirates diplomatic personnel have publicly said they were not actually aware that the president wanted to postpone the deal. Or the invasion, I should say, not the deal. I don't know what we're doing here. I really don't know. I'm confused and I'm frustrated, and I'm frustrated in large part because I continue to see gas and oil prices the way they are. I continue to see oil. They've gone down some today, but they're still around $100 or higher for a barrel of oil. That's still having an impact on the American economy, and people are beginning to feel it. People are actually beginning to cut back on their spending now, and the markets continue to rage and do well. The bond market is going nuts. There are all sorts of warning signs in the market that something is causing problems out there in the market, but the markets seem devoid of an ability to respond. The markets are just being very, very, very weird right now when it comes to this sort of stuff. So, I mean, you got the Dow and the S&P going up. Oil has started trending down. The Strait of Hormuz is still closed. Iran now says if we come back in, they're going to expand global attacks now. It's not just going to be regional attacks. It's going to be global attacks against U.S. interests. We've had the United States now get the Turks to hand over a man who is planning terror attacks in the United States. Why did we go into this without a clear plan? I mean, war changes. Maybe we had a clear plan, but we just don't seem to right now. And I'm willing to trust the president. I'm willing to trust his team because I think on foreign policy, the president's been very grown up about this stuff. But I'm really scratching my head about this at this point. I am really scratching my head. I'm just flummoxed. I'm flummoxed. And I think we got to have some clarity. We got to have clarity. And we've got to have resolution, and we've got to have the Strait of Hormuz open in order to get oil prices down. We just do. Now, moving beyond that, we got other stuff we need to talk about, including why I'm in D.C., and I want to do that. But before I get out of here, there's one interesting flag that I want to point out, and that is that we have elections coming up in Washington, D.C. for state house elections. And what I find so very interesting right now is in the polling in Washington, D.C., it turns out the black voters in Washington, D.C. are supporting a candidate who wants to arrest criminals, and it is the white voters in Washington, D.C. who are opposed to rounding up the criminals. And I think the Republican Party needs to pay attention to this. I'm seeing this data just hit the wire here. So there are two candidates in Washington, D.C. Janice Lewis George and Kenyon McDuffie. McDuffie is winning black voters, and George is winning white voters. George is a socialist who wants to de-incarcerate. McDuffie is someone who wants to round up the bad guys and throw them in jail. I am telling you, people, the Republican Party needs to pay attention to this. Look at the data down in Georgia, just as an example. In Georgia, Keisha Lance Bottoms, as I mentioned earlier, underperformed in the metro Atlanta area. Fulton, Cobb, DeKalb, Clayton County, Henry County, those metropolitan counties, Gwinnett, she underperformed there. The people who knew her best like her least. And outside of Atlanta, the further away you went, the better she did, with the exception of I think, Clark County, because in Clark County, that is Michael Thurman's home. And other than that, she didn't do well in metro Atlanta. And it's a crime issue. It's an absolute crime issue for her. And it is a crime issue that I think Republicans can capitalize on with black voters around the country. Look again at what's happening in Washington, D.C. Black voters are going for the candidate who is a law and order tough on crime, and white voters are the one going for the socialist who's weak on crime. And we've had this drift of black voters moving away from the Democrats, and it is, by and large, they do not want to be in a party with the awfuls, the affluent white female urban liberals. I mean, the Democrats put up an affluent white female urban liberal, an awful Jordan, she says, to be on the Georgia Supreme Court, and black voters rejected her. They're tired of the white women going insane within the Democratic Party, and the GOP has a way to capitalize.
14: When the truth seems hazy, Eric will clear the way. It's the Eric Erickson Show.
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16: Did you know there's no such thing as darkness? I mean, it's a thing, but it's not a thing. Technically, darkness is just the absence of light. Someone living in physical darkness for extended periods of time suffers physically and mentally. Darkness is disorienting and debilitating. You know, the same types of things happen to individuals and societies in a spiritual and moral sense. Look, it's not actually that hard to diagnose the darkening condition of our souls and our society. We are actually moving further away from the light. Friends, here is the elementary truth we must embrace. God is light. Jesus is the light of the world. And the further we drift from him, the darker things will become. The need of your heart and mine and the need of our day is a genuine awakening, a real turning to God. He's the light, the antidote to the darkness. 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
15: You know, I'm beginning to think it's true. You start taking testosterone, you become more conservative. I mean, Jeff Bezos went out there, started lifting weights, and probably was taking testosterone supplement, and he's gone from being kind of this squishy progressive to being more conservative. The left has started hating the guy. They were perfectly fine with him as a billionaire until he led the Washington Post editorial page start being a free market bastion. And now he's on CNBC. 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
0: Quoted all the time is, you know, the wealthy should pay their fair share.
1: Right.
0: And we could argue about what the fair share is. That's a policy debate. That's okay. But the vilification is the thing that's just the distraction. And by the way, if you really are being honest about it, we don't have a revenue problem in this country. We already have the most progressive tax system in the world. The top 1% of taxpayers pay 40% of all the tax revenue. The bottom half pay only 3%. We have already, and I think it should be zero. I don't think it should be 3%. Right. I think it should be zero. So we'd be making more progressive that way. We actually have a spending problem.
15: We got to spend it. He's right. I actually disagree with him that the bottom half should pay zero. I frankly think every American should pay 10%. Every American should pay 10% of their income. If it's good enough for God, it's good enough for the government. And everybody's is a stakeholder in the system. I think having the bottom half of the country pay nothing, it feeds an entitlement mentality. Everyone should have a stake in the system by paying taxes into the system. And 10% should be a flat tax across the board. So the billionaires pay 10% of $10 billion and the poor person pays 10% of $20,000. And, the billionaire is still paying more in taxes, even though the percentage is the same, because 10% of $10 billion is more than 10% of $20,000. But regardless, he's right. We do have a spending problem in this country. And allegedly, the Senate might advance some sort of reconciliation package this week. Not sure now, in light of everything else that's been happening with the president's endorsements, if they can even do it. The House says it's going to proceed once the Senate passes something out. But we're not going to fix the tax structure, and the Republicans are as bad as the Democrats when it comes to spending, and that is really the problem. We have a massive spending problem in the United States right now that the Republicans and the Democrats alike are contributing to, and the crisis is going to build. And, you know, we used to have a conservative movement that would speak about these things. And nowadays, too much of the conservative movement doesn't want to do anything that might be perceived as a criticism of the president. And given the profligate spending of this administration, I mean, it's one of the reasons that a lot of people like Thomas Massey, because Thomas Massey actually was kind of a teetotaler when it came to spending. He simply didn't want to do it. And people respected that. It was just all the crazy conspiracy stuff that became a problem for Massey over time. But we got a problem. We're going to have to deal with it. When we come back, I want to talk to you about what I'm saying to this group of conservatives this afternoon. First, I need to tell you the BOGO is back for Eden Pure Thunderstorm. 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
1: Greetings, conversationalists. Welcome. It is Eric Erickson here live with you back in the home studio. Finally made it back from Washington, D.C. It was like 1:37 this morning when I pulled in. The weather was atrocious. My one flight got canceled, and they put me in the back of the plane. I have, this is the most pretentious thing you're probably ever going to hear me say until I fly private. I was in the back of the plane. I hadn't been that far back in a plane in a while. Y'all don't have any leg room back there. No wonder everybody's dying of blood clots on planes. Welcome. It is Eric Erickson. The phone number is 877-973-7425. You can text Eric, E-R-I-C-K, to 33777. If you want the show notes, the live stream, the podcast, everything you could possibly want about the show, and all the links to follow me on social media are there. We have the Democratic National Committee autopsy report. They have held on to it all these years. Ken Martin, who is the chairman of the Democratic National Committee, said it did not meet his standards. I have to tell you, I spent time with it. Ken Martin is right. This is an amateurish product. It actually is not a good product. Just objectively, now we'll get into the partisan side of this, but objectively, this is not a good product. It's not even finished. That they canceled it. And the DNC did helpfully mark it up to show the flaws, including things like forgetting at certain points that Joe Biden was president. When they were making claims about things Donald Trump did, having to annotate and say actually Joe Biden was president. But it was actually more of a flawed autopsy for a lot of the reasons the Democrats aren't going to appreciate. But there were real problems. I can understand why they held it. But here's the catch for you Democrats out there listening. And I know you're listening. Ken Martin, the chairman of the Democratic National Committee, is the guy who came up with the person to do the autopsy. This was Ken Martin's pick. It was an autopsy conducted by someone that Ken Martin chose to do it, and then Ken Martin refused to release it because he didn't like the work product. And he's not really taking responsibility for that. He's not really taking responsibility for it. But it also really did show just how bad off the Democrats are. Now, to get there, I want to jump into, and this is in the show notes. This is from the New York Times. The Democratic Party is entering the midterm elections with the political winds at its back, but a fiercely dissatisfied and divided voter base that is trying to steer the party in wildly divergent directions. A New York Times CNN poll found. More than half of Democrats and Democrat-leading independents expressed frustration with the party, despite the fact that Democrats appear well-positioned to take the House and compete for the Senate in November. Registered voters favored Democratic candidates over Republicans by 10 percentage points, a sizable margin less than 6 months out for the midterms. But behind the strong showing, unhappiness spanned almost every part of the party's coalition. From young to white to black and college-educated voters, it was especially strong among Democrats least attached to the party, who are the most likely to swing elections. Nothing seems to work, says Raymond Goetz, 57, of Naples, Florida, who said he wanted to see his party push back more vigorously on President Trump. I'm frustrated that they're not doing more, but everything they do seems to fail. It's kind of unbelievable. The poll captured a combative anti-establishment mood within the Democratic Party that appears to be reaching a boiling point, and there were abundant signs of a fractured coalition with at times contradictory views about the party's best path forward. While a majority of Democratic supporters said they were generally happy with the party's ideological positioning, 52% said the next Democratic presidential candidate should move the party to the center in order to win. Only a quarter said the next candidate should move the party to the left. still, the economic populism pushed by a growing number of Democratic midterm candidates has found a receptive audience. Now, there are problems here for the Democrats, and it gets to the heart of the autopsy. If you want to understand how bad the autopsy was from an objective level, listen, you and I, if you're conservative, if you're a partisan, you're going to look at this and you're going to be giddy over the things the autopsy found in some cases. Like, for example, the Harris campaign being badly unprepared. But the report blamed the Joe Biden team for not preparing the Harris team. Do you know what this autopsy never mentioned? And this, friends, is why I can objectively tell you the autopsy is bad. Again, when we used to live in modern times instead of postmodern times, you and I possessed a switch that we could flip on and off, and we could say, as a partisan, here's this view I have. Flip the switch. As an objective person, here's this view I have that may conflict with me being a partisan. In postmodern times, that switch broke on a lot of people. A lot of people don't have it. I'm a modernist. I'm not a postmodernist. I still believe there's real truth. I still believe there's real reality. It's not that words matter. It is the real world, and I can flip the switch, and I'm going to flip the switch. I'm going to give you an objective point on why the Democratic autopsy is bad and the Democratic Party was right to not release it, but I suspect the Democrats would vigorously disagree with the point I'm about to make. Do you know what the autopsy does not mention? The cover-up of Joe Biden's decline. It never talks about the Democrats circling the wagon around Joe Biden and protecting him from his mental decline. Never mentions that. Objectively, that was a major problem for the Democrats, and it never came up in the autopsy. But now you have to ask yourself, would the Democratic Party chairman and Democratic National Committee prefer that be in there, or would they reject that claim? I suspect they would reject that claim if it were in the report. But the fact that it doesn't come up in an autopsy is a really big deal, because it was a very big deal for the Democrats. And in fact, it led to one of the core issues in the autopsy, in which the autopsy complains that the Biden team did not adequately prepare Kamala Harris to campaign for president. Except that ignores that Kamala Harris was a strikingly bad candidate to begin with. Kamala Harris was not a good candidate, and the report does nothing to point out that she was not a good candidate. It suggests she didn't push back hard on Trump. One of the things the report accurately notes is that the Democrats are too busy defining themselves against Donald Trump and can't define themselves on where they themselves stand on issues. They're all anti-Trump, and anti-Trump only gets you so far. Donald Trump, the report suggests, came with issues to relate to blue-collar working-class voters, and Democrats just said, we're not him. We're not him. That's vote for us. We're not him. And it didn't work. Donald Trump's campaign was essentially vote for me. I've got a brain. This is a problem for the Democrats. They can't come to terms with that. The other big problem with this, and again, flip the switch, objective versus partisan. Throughout the autopsy, it makes the case that the Democrats have a messaging problem, and this is something you hear repeatedly from Democrats. They have a messaging problem, but the Democrats don't have a messaging problem. The Democrats have a policy problem, and therein lies the problem. The Democrats don't have good public policies. I mean, that's the problem here. Every time I hear Democrats say we have a messaging problem, it ignores the fact that actually the Democrats have a public policy problem. The transgender issue doesn't come up in the report, other than the president's she's for they, them, I'm from you ad, which they say she didn't do a good job of pushing back against, that it was an effective ad to the working class. But you know why it was an effective ad? It suggested the president had that constituency at heart. It did nothing. The report brings up nothing that the Democrats are completely detached from reality on that issue. But here's the problem, is that what the report does not really say, what the report cannot say, what it does not bring out, is that the Democrats have drifted too far left. at a time, according to the New York Times, Siena College polling, that 52% of the Democrats want the party to be more moderate. The report, and this is going to get misconstrued by, I think, conservatives. The report claims Donald Trump's trans-focused ad, the they-them ad, Kamala Harris is for they-them, Donald Trump is for you, was highly effective and damaging. And they say Kamala Harris did not shift position in response. And it's not that they wanted her to abandon the trans position. It's that they wanted her to refocus her campaign. But also, it reveals some very interesting data internally about the Democratic Party. Their technology is badly flawed. Their get-out-the-vote operation was almost reduced to having to use pen and paper. They have not invested well in their state parties. Their state parties are struggling to turn out the vote. As someone who lives in Georgia, where we've got an incompetent Republican Party, I'm sympathetic to that one. The Harris campaign was criticized for taking way too much for granted, over focusing on suburban college-educated voters, neglecting rural areas, relying on being not Trump instead of an affirmative message. It faults the Democratic effort for failing to effectively define or attack Trump, relying on the assumptions of his negativity baked in. There was a poor defense of Kamala Harris on the border czar. I mean, you couldn't really defend against that. She was the border czar. Again, I think here's the problem. A couple of things here. One, the Democratic Party autopsy was put together by Ken Martin's person, and Ken Martin is not going to be held responsible. That is a highlight of one of the problems the Democratic Party has, that they refuse to hold accountable the incompetence within their party at the highest levels, including Joe Biden, for sticking around and the Democratic leadership circling the wagons around him, and Ken Martin, the DNC chairman, for handpicking someone to do an autopsy that failed to capture the problems of the party that everybody knows except the progressive left. And remember, the progressive left was circling a conspiracy theory about one of the problems for Kamala Harris, and this is why they didn't release the autopsy, is because the Democrats didn't go all in for Gaza and the Palestinians. That's one of the conspiracy theories. It's never even mentioned in the report because it wasn't really an issue, but the progressives think it is. At a time that 52% of the Democratic Party base says the party has gotten too progressive and needs to go back towards the center, the loudest voices in the room and at the upper echelons of the Democratic Party are the ones pushing the party to the left. Bernie Sanders, AOC, Elizabeth Warren, that major leadership structure of the Democratic Party is pushing the Democrats towards people like Graham Plattner in Maine and James Tallarico in Texas. They can't diagnose their problem. Now, this is really important for you to understand. Do you know the main reason that the Democrats can't do an autopsy? The main reason the Democrats cannot accurately diagnose their problems is because they themselves are their own problem. They've staked out issues not in alignment with where the majority of Americans are, which for the Republicans provides an opening in November at a time Americans are rapidly turning against the GOP. What the Republicans can do is don't be crazy and just be competent. Make stuff work. In California in the 1990s, there was what, the Northridge earthquake? Collapsed interstates. It was a massive earthquake. They were able to rebuild in 77 days. Republicans actually were in charge of the state at the time. What was it? Pete Wilson was the governor at the time. They were able to get stuff rebuilt in 77 days. Gavin Newsom and the Democrats in charge of California can't do that now. They would never be able to do it quickly. Look at the bridge in Maryland, the Francis Scott Key Bridge. It's going to be past 2030 before it's rebuilt. The Democrats can't competently steer government anymore. All the Republicans need to do is don't be crazy, just be competent. And, well, sadly for the GOP, they can't shut up Trump, but that would help them tremendously. Just let the results speak for themselves.
0: Have something to say? Show 1-877-97-ERIC. That's 1-877-973-7425.
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2: Did you know there's no such thing as darkness? I mean, it's a thing, but it's not a thing. Technically, darkness is just the absence of light. Someone living in physical darkness for extended periods of time suffers physically and mentally. Darkness is disorienting and debilitating. You know, the same types of things happen to individuals and societies in a spiritual and moral sense. Look, it's not actually that hard to diagnose the darkening condition of our souls and our society. We are actually moving further away from the light. Friends, here is the elementary truth we must embrace. God is light. Jesus is the light of the world. And the further we drift from him, the darker things will become. The need of your heart and mine and the need of our day is a genuine awakening, a real turning to God. He's the light, the antidote to the darkness. This is Tom Gray, and This Stuff Matters.
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1: Ladies and gentlemen, I have important news for you. Very important news. Coach O is back. Yes, that's right. They're bringing Ogeron back to LSU to be with Lane Kiffin. They're apparently friends. It doesn't matter whether you're an LSU fan or not. The fact is, this guy is the gift that keeps on giving amazing sound bites. There is no word on how many of his girlfriends will be returning to LSU with him. But this is just a fantastic moment in college football history. Y'all remember Coach O. Y'all don't understand Coach O. You may not understand him if you're not from South Louisiana. But my goodness. My goodness. Now, one little fact from the DNC autopsy report that I need a special segment just so you highlight. Do you know one of the things that the Democratic National Committee autopsy alleged? The media environment is too right-wing, hindering the Democrats' ability to get their message out. That's right. That's right. This report, the Democratic National Committee, doesn't mention inflation. Not a whole lot about the economy. Never mentions the cover-up of Joe Biden's mental and health decline, and claims that the media is too biased against the Democrats. Tells you what you need to know, why they didn't release it. 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
2: Trump cabinet member exits. I'm Chris DeMeo, Fox News. President Trump's top intelligence official is resigning.
13: Tulsi Gabbard.

0: is stepping down as director of national intelligence, saying she needs to be there for her husband, who was diagnosed with a rare form of bone cancer. Her resignation is effective on June 30th. President Trump says Gabbard's deputy will take over in an acting capacity. In a resignation letter, Gabbard says her husband faces major challenges in the coming weeks and months, and she must step away from public service to be by his side and fully support him through this battle. The president says Gabbard has done an incredible job and he will miss her. Gabbard is the fourth cabinet-level official to depart the administration during President Trump's second term. At the White House, Jared Halpern, Fox News.
1: It's never too early to start thinking about November. President Trump making the pitch for one Republican on Friday, appearing at a rally in suburban New York.
2: President Trump in Rockland County, New York, stomping for GOP Congressman Mike Lawler, where he was joined by the family of Sheridan Gorman, the Loyola University freshman allegedly murdered by an illegal migrant from Venezuela, released under Chicago's sanctuary policies just months prior. The president, along with Commerce Secretary Howard Lutnick, highlighted the administration's efforts that they say have brought prosperity back to the Empire State. The visit also against the backdrop of another high-profile cabinet departure. Director of National Intelligence Tulsi Gabbard announcing her husband has been diagnosed with a rare form of bone cancer and her last day will be June 30th. President Trump thanked Gabbard on Truth Social for doing what he called an incredible job.
1: That's Fox's Chanley Painter. Stocks ending higher, the Dow hitting an all-time high again on Friday, closing up 294 points. The Nasdaq gained 51, the S&P climbing nearly 28 points. 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
16: Welcome. It is Eric Erickson here across the United States. I need you guys to know, you know, if you text golf to 33777, the second link is my referral code for the Golfers Journal. In our Golfers Journal group chat today, I am ranked fourth. Some dude has gotten 14 of his friends to use his referral link to get Golfers Journal subscriptions, and I'm at three. And I got a national radio show, and I don't know what that guy does. So if you text golf to 33777, if you got a friend in your family, it's a great gift for your for the Golfers Journal. It's fantastic. I was disappointed. I've only got three referrals this whole year. Now, all right, I gotta go to Kyle in Nashville because I was gonna talk about this subject next anyway. And Kyle, you can help me start it. How are you?
17: Hi, Eric. Good afternoon. Yeah, I wanted to talk about this J6 or the weaponization fund in which J6ers will be covered. I was at J6. I beat the living crap out of three cops. Will I get paid three times as much as someone who only beat up one cop? Like, how will that work?
16: Yep, so that's the problem. Now, you should know there is a provision in there, Kyle, and I realize you're being flippant, that if there is a charge that you beat up a cop, you assaulted a cop, you're not eligible for the fund. But that's the problem. And Kyle can be flippant here, but Kyle is actually onto something. If you haven't heard, the President of the United States has gotten the Justice Department to agree to a multi-billion-dollar fund to reimburse people who they claim were victims of government weaponization against them. Now, let's start by saying that, yes, it happens. There are people who are victims of an aggressive government. It has happened to Republicans targeted by Democrats. Frankly, it's happened to Democrats targeted by Republicans. It got really abusive in the Biden administration against pro-lifers and using the FACE Act, among other things. This is a terrible idea. I am offended by the idea. The idea that people would participate in the riots of January 6th, not an insurrection, but it was a riot, and somehow be able to get money back. You've got Mike Lindell out there claiming he wants to get money back. Mike Lindell was a election denying conspiracy theorist whose claims never held up in court. He does not deserve my taxpayer dollars for being a moron. No one who went into the Capitol on January 6th deserves my taxpayer dollars for storming into the Capitol on January 6th. No one deserves my taxpayer dollars because the government was not nice. The government's not nice to people all the time. And you know what? There are juries out there, and if the government is abusive to you, you can file suit. And if the government's abusive, you know, you tend to win. Juries don't like an abusive government. The idea that there needs to be some anti-weaponization fund, I'm sorry, y'all. I am morally opposed. I am philosophically opposed. I am intellectually opposed. I do not want my taxpayer dollars being used to enrich the pockets of the president's friends. And that's what this is. And frankly, the Democratic Party is a party made up of people who are about 30 feet under the runway, over the runway. And if you know what I mean, what an Airbus says, an Airbus jet, when it's 30 feet over the runway, it uses the R word. Tell the pilot to lower the throttle. It says it twice. The pilots say, if it says it the third time, it's talking about you. The Democrats, they're the third time. They're 30 feet over the runway. And the Democratic National Committee, one of the autopsy findings was that the Democrats were so busy being anti-Trump, they never defined themselves. I'll tell you, if you were the Democrats and you were smart, and you're not smart, so I know you're not going to do it, you would focus entirely on corruption. It is not a coincidence that there have been these massive spikes in the Poly Markets and Kalshis of the world before the president announces policy decisions. Someone is getting rich off the information that the president's about to make policy decisions. Somebody's getting rich off this stuff. It's not you and it's not me. It's somebody tied to the administration. Who is it? There's clearly insider trading sort of stuff going on. And now to do this weaponization fund, Republicans in Congress are crying foul about it. But you know what? Will the Republicans in Congress do something about it? This is where the president not supporting Bill Cassidy, angering Tom Tillis, not supporting John Cornyn. This is where this comes in, is that these members of Congress have the power to shut this fund down and deny the president the ability to use this fund. And frankly, I think they should. This is a gift for the Democrats. This anti-weaponization fund by the Republican president is a gift to the Democratic Party. They can just campaign on the images of people breaking the windows and smashing the doors to get into the Capitol and saying the president is rewarding these people with $1 billion for doing it. Whether it's true or not, that's going to sell to the American public. People are already frustrated with the president of the United States. This anti-weaponization fund is a giant pot of corruptible money. And the Democrats could spend the entire campaign season campaigning on just this. It was a boneheaded thing for this administration to do. I am deeply opposed. Have there been abuses by Joe Biden against people? Yeah, you know what? There's a guy who went to jail because he put up a stupid tweet suggesting that Democrats needed to be reminded that the election for Democrats was a week later than it was for Republicans. Yeah, that's right. Or what exactly the tweet was? Essentially, he was accused of voter suppression by telling people too stupid to know what day it was to vote, that it was a different day, or that they could text message. That's what it was, that the Democrats could text Hillary to some number and they would be able to vote for her by phone. The Democrats actually prosecuted that guy. It was ultimately thrown out by courts after that guy spent time in jail for just taking advantage of stupid people with a joke, with a Twitter joke. Yes. Remember the guy who was harassed and lost his job in New York because he put up a Facebook meme that showed Nancy Pelosi in slow-mo? It made her sound like she was slurring her words. It was just her speech slowed down, and the media piled on him, and the Democrats piled on him, and they wanted to prosecute him. Yes, this stuff happens. It also happens to the Republican grandmother who got pulled out of her house and thrown in prison for praying in an abortion clinic. But you know what you can do is you can sue in many cases for abusive prosecution. And also, this stuff has happened forever. What the president is doing is different. The president is taking your money and my money and going to pick the winners and losers with that money of who among his loyalists should get some of your taxpayer dollars. You support the president. You listening to me right now, you probably support the president. You've probably had a Trump sign in your yard. Maybe you wore a Make America Great Again hat, and maybe someone somewhere has treated you not nice as a result. Maybe you've lost a friend. Maybe you've been denied a job or lost a job because of your aggressive support for the president. Maybe you can't prove it, but you're pretty sure that's the case. You're not going to be able to take advantage of this money. But if you stormed into the Capitol on January 6th and were prosecuted for it, you had enough performance of loyalty to show that you should be able to take your taxpayer dollars and my taxpayer dollars and give it to the person who did that. This is a bad idea. And it is truly a bad idea because it sets the dangerous precedent for the Democrats doing the same, where your tax dollars and my tax dollars are then used to give to the loyal friends of either side. And it's a really bad idea because it writes the Democratic general election campaign message for them. It 100%, it gives the Democrats an opening in November they did not have. This is just bad politics. If you support the president doing this, if you think it was a good idea, you should have at least encouraged him to wait until after the November elections to do it. I think it's a bad idea. I think it's a bad idea. But also, if you think it's a good idea, you should recognize it's terrible politics right now. Donnie, you're up next. Welcome to the show.
18: Oh, thanks for taking my call.
16: Sure.
18: So I just think you're wrong about this. There were people there who should have been prosecuted, but I think everyone's focusing on those people. There were also people there who didn't do anything wrong, who really just were there, not even really trespassing. I mean, it's been proven that the government hired legions of lawyers, looked at their bank records just to see if they were in the area, if they traveled or whatever, and just went after these people for years on end. And then the Black Lives Matter protesters burning, rooting, lighting on camera were never prosecuted. I just think it was just total bias against conservative people, and it was known throughout the Biden administration they were known for that.
16: So two wrongs don't make a right. Yeah, they should have prosecuted the Black Lives Matter people. They over-prosecuted some of the Republicans. The president of the United States has pardoned those people. So why now should they get my taxpayer dollars?
18: If they were wrongfully prosecuted and they spent a lot of money defending themselves or lost their job, lost their home, they should be compensated for that.
16: But that happens to people all the time.
18: But not by the federal government.
16: Yeah, actually, it does happen by the federal government. It happens by state governments. Why should they get my taxpayer dollars because the president decided to do this? So the next time a Democrat is president, and you're going to be okay when the Democratic president sets up a $1.8 billion taxpayer fund to get to his friends?
18: I'm 100% okay. Do you believe the government wrongfully went after and prosecuted some of these people who were simply there? I mean, why would they go look for their bank records and their travel records just to see if they were even in Washington, D.C. or on that? Why would they just look to see if they were even there and then keep digging and digging when they had people on other?
16: Well, they dug, Donnie, to see if people were there to make sure they were targeting the right people. They didn't want to go after the wrong person who stormed into the Capitol on January 6th. And this, by the way, ladies and gentlemen, this is the point. And Donnie, no disrespect intended, but you, like so many Republicans, are still focused on the 2020 election and 2021. And so now we're going to have to relitigate again as Republicans 2020, 2021, while the Democrats are looking at the future. The president lives in the past, and he's gotten all of his supporters to live in the past. So you're now arguing that we should compensate people who were prosecuted by the Democrats for storming into the Capitol on January 6, 2021, and that they should be rewarded taxpayer dollars, though they've already gotten a pardon because maybe they had to spend money on a lawyer. So you claim that you're going to be fine when the Democrats do it, but you and I both know you're not, because you'll decide that it's something different. This is a real problem. An anti-weaponization fund. The White House officials say that they're trying to solidify cracks on this. This is from the Wall Street Journal on what exactly they're going to do for this. There's not even a clear wraparound. There's not a clear wraparound for exactly who's going to be able to connect this money. Well, this is a terrible idea. And I understand your deep loyalties to the president, your outrage about abusive prosecutions. This is a terrible idea. This is a genuinely terrible idea that just fosters corruption at a time corruption is a growing problem for those surrounding the president, who there's ample evidence people are cashing in on his policies through these trading markets. This is going to be the thing that the Democrats seize on in the midterms. Forget the economy and everything else. You're going to have the economy on top of it. It's just bizarre. An anti-weaponization fund to give taxpayer dollars to the president's supporters. You've just lit on fire the federal government and killed off massive outside funding of NGOs on the argument that they were just funding the Democratic Party. And now here comes the president to do the same thing for his supporters. This is such a terrible idea. I cannot. You can be outraged at what happened to January 6 supporters, but you absolutely, if you're justifying this fund, you are writing the death warrant for the Republican Party in November by justifying this. It's absolutely absurd that the president of the United States would do this now.
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16: 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Again, everything I talk about on the show, and then all the stuff I don't have time to get to, it's all in the email that comes out at noon. 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
20: Did you know there's no such thing as darkness? I mean, it's a thing, but it's not a thing. Technically, darkness is just the absence of light. Someone living in physical darkness for extended periods of time suffers physically and mentally. Darkness is disorienting and debilitating. You know, the same types of things happen to individuals and societies in a spiritual and moral sense. Look, it's not actually that hard to diagnose the darkening condition of our souls and our society. We are actually moving further away from the light. Friends, here is the elementary truth we must embrace. God is light. Jesus is the light of the world. And the further we drift from him, the darker things will become. The need of your heart and mine and the need of our day is a genuine awakening, a real turning to God. He's the light, the antidote to the darkness. 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
0: 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I think they send me golf balls if you people actually do the referral. It's actually a great gift, but the Van Allen Golf putter, that's what you want if you are into golf or anyone you know is into golf. All right, Eric in Amelia Island, you're up next. Welcome.
1: Thank you. I couldn't agree with you more. This is a bonehead move by Trump.
0: Yeah, I mean, this is a disaster waiting to happen for corruption and for ad campaigns for the Democrats. I mean, essentially the message the Democrats can run is very simple. You can't afford meat. You can't afford gas. And the president's giving his supporters $1.8 billion of your taxpayer money.
1: Yeah, it's insane. It gives the Democrat a winning edge, a winning argument.
0: Yeah.
1: And it befuddles me how he can do things like this.
0: Well, okay. So for those of you who want to understand this, so there's a fund that the Justice Department administers with the Department of Treasury. It's called a judgment fund. So if the government has done something wrong, you can apply to the Justice Department and they can award you money. Congress doesn't approve the judgments every year. They just throw money into this pot. Every year it grows and the government doesn't have to seek congressional approval. And so what the president has done now is he's got the Justice Department to say we will agree to also reimburse anyone where the government was weaponized against them. And they're not giving definitions. What does weaponization mean? The only exception, according to the attorney general, is if you were charged with assaulting a police officer on January 6th, you can't get it. But if you stormed into the Capitol, you trespassed into the Capitol on January 6th, and it was a trespass, it was a riot, and you got prosecuted. Now you didn't just get a pardon. Technically, you could be reimbursed your legal fees. And by the way, I think if you stormed into the Capitol as one of the rioters on January 6th, I'm fine with your prosecution. You may be offended by that, but you people, they stormed into the Capitol. But it's not just them. It's anyone. And they're saying, well, the Democrats can apply for it, too. Yeah, they can apply for it. But it's my money. It's your money. 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We got to move on to other stuff when we come back. We're going to move beyond this fund. I've had my say on it. We got to talk about what the Supreme Court just did.
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10: 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I'm Deborah Valentine, Fox News. President Trump's top in

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0: me just provide you anything you ask, but there's no more time. This is Happy Talk Radio that helps you get well, stay well, and live well. Lines are open, 888-283-7272. That's 888-283-7272. Welcome to the show. We're here for you each and every day. No matter what you're struggling with, remember, if the body can get sick, it can also get well. It is about lifestyle. So the choices we make every day, they matter. And we want to help you get there. Lewis in Baltimore, Maryland, he says, I'm 76 and I suffer from rheumatoid arthritis. I take pain meds, but I still hurt and some days can barely move my fingers. Do you know of anything that can help? A couple of things can really help. I'll tell you, one of the big issues that we see with this, and it really, with rheumatoid, it's a challenge for a lot of people, but one of the things we see that's important is that you got to figure out what arm of the immune system is active. So when you're talking about rheumatoid arthritis, you're talking about the different arms. So you got the T1 arm, the T2 arm. Okay. There's two sides of the immune system, and one gets real active and one gets dormant. And there's ways to figure that out. We have some testing that you can do to figure that out. Once you figure those levels out, you can kind of calm down the active one and moderate the other side. Okay. And that's what keeps it. That's like the dimmer, what I call the dimmer switch. Putting a dimmer switch on autoimmune condition like rheumatoid to where you can't just get rid of it, but you can keep the symptoms at bay. And that's one of the biggest keys that you have to look at. All right, 888-283-7272. That's 888-283-7272. So glad you're with us. If you haven't found a lifestyle provider, someone in your area that believes the same way we do, all this nutrition and lifestyle-based care we talk about, go to the website. Easily find someone there that can help you thrive and make it, help you go to the next level, help you get what you need for your health. That's the key. We want to help you get there. Let's get to the phones and talk to Adam. Hi, Adam.
1: Simply wanting to know, the other night talking about whey protein, and I, there are a lot of different choices of whey protein in the stores, and I was wondering what is the best. I have had a gastric bypass, and I still have to take protein, and I found that the best sources are goat's milk, cheese, and whey protein. So if you could, just tell us which would be the best kind.
0: Sure, I can. I really like, we have, my favorite is whey protein and pea protein. I like those. I think they digest well. Depends on the quality. Quality is very important. We have a product called 365X, and if you go to our website, you can see it there, and it's got everything in it. So I talk about having a good protein powder. It's got organic protein in it, and it's got a lot of cofactors, vitamins, and minerals. It also has omega-3 fats in it. It's got enzymes and has healthy bacteria in it. So it's got everything. I talk about my foundational four a lot. That's the good whole food multivitamin, digestive enzymes, probiotics, and fish oil. And it has all that in there. One scoop a day. And it has the powder too. So if you go to the website, you can find it there. But it's a powerful tool to be able to have the right kind of protein. I use them every day because you can only eat so much food. And if you're on the go and busy with schedule, then it helps. And the quality of protein is easy to digest, very easy to keep in your system that does well. So that's one of the keys that you really want to look at in giving your body access. Do you have the right kind of foods in the right manner, in the right way, so you can eat and do well, okay? Because that's the key. It's lifestyle at the end of the day. And your protein, chicken, fish, beef, and eggs, I like getting solid foods, but adding those. Now, goat milk, they make goat milk protein, by the way, like a goat milk whey. It's pretty good. And there's an egg white they make in the whey or in a powder. But I still like the pea and the whey. And if it's whey, it's got to be grass-fed. It's got to be organic, hormone-free. Got to have all that, okay, as well as the pea protein. It's got to be organic. Those are going to be your best options there, okay? 888-283-7272. You can give us a call or go to the website. I always love to hear from you. If you haven't joined social media with us, Facebook, Twitter, Instagram, Snapchat, got to check us out there as well. All right, so childhood tummy aches can be tied to adult anxiety, depression, etc. So stomach pain is a common childhood complaint. Now a new study suggests it may place some kids at higher risk for anxiety disorders or depression as adults. The researchers looked at about 330 young adults aged around 20 who had abdominal pain as children to 147 participants who did not. And of those who suffered from stomach pain, 51% had an anxiety disorder during their lifetime, 30% had one currently, and by contrast, 20% of adults without stomach pain had an anxiety disorder. A decade later, individuals who had stomach pain continued to have high rates of anxiety disorders, even if they no longer had stomach pain. A study was done recently, and about 40% of young men and women who had abdominal pain as children had depression during their lifetime. 16% of adults who didn't have stomach pain, according to the study, was dealt with depression as well. So exactly how stomach pain and anxiety were linked is not clear, but anxiety related to the pain, or even anxiety related to other things in the child's life. So here's the deal, okay? Our brain is directly affecting our gut. There's the vagus nerve, they call it almost like the connecting point between the brain and the gut. We've heard about the gut-brain connection, right? So you think about something, you get nervous, your stomach gets all messed up. Well, that's the case. It can happen a lot. And you know, one of the keys we've got to look at is how that impact. And as a child, and even younger, even an adolescent, it may be hard to process emotions. So you don't really have all the facts and the ability to rationally go through things. It's very difficult. And so a lot of people hold it in. They don't know how to process. And when you hold things in, no matter what it is, then you have issues within your gut, and it goes directly to your gut. That's why people can either eat a lot when they get stressed out, or they don't eat at all. They just shut down. Very common. And you notice that the appetite changes once life changes, and it really can make a big difference and play a big role. So we're learning here that stomach pain and anxiety really go hand in hand. There's a lot of children who have these issues, and that later on in life deal with anxiety or depression. It's just really tragic, and it's very, very sad. It's one of those things that you never want to see a child go through, ever. You don't want to see anyone go through that, for that matter, to ever go through something like that. But it does happen, and of course, everything we can to support and help along the way. 888-283-7272. That's 888-283-7272. Lines are open with questions about your health. Give us a call or go to the website. We're here for you each and every day, no matter what you're struggling with: diabetes, heart disease, arthritis, fibromyalgia, the list goes on and on. So you can go on and on. You've got to make better choices. That's what it comes down to. Don't let anyone tell you anything different. It comes down to choices that we make every single day. And on this show, we want to help you make good ones. Coming up, I've got some tips on fat loss, also anxiety and depression, some natural ways to support that. Plus, what do you do when you've had a heart attack? And what do you do post-heart attack or post-stent to get your health in order? What does that mean? And what do you need to do to make it happen? Well, we've got some quick tips that can help you, I believe, to get to that next level with your health and your life. All of that coming up when we come back.

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0: Lines are open, 888-283-7272. Welcome back to the show. Check us out on the web. And we're here for you. Each and every day, no matter what you're struggling with, remember, if the body can get sick, it can also get well. So our lifestyles are medicine in so many different ways. And so what kind of choices are you making? And if you haven't made good ones, the good news is you can always make changes, right? That's the key. Hope is our medicine. Every single day, that's what makes the difference. Sarah, you're next with us. How can I help, hon?
1: I'm 75. I'm retired from teaching. I have just been given by my doctor a notice that my blood sugar, blood glucose is up, and I wonder what I can do immediately to prevent diabetes or to at least slow down the progression of what may happen in the future.
0: Well, you just have to, the deal is this, okay, first of all, you're young, right? Still young. And so you've got the game changes when we start getting to a point where we get these warning signs from our doctor, right? So you got to make sure that you get in the game. Your eating habits are going to be number one, okay? I've got to tell you this. 90% of the time, you're going to have to do really great. There's no more playing around, no more joking around. It's serious. Okay, when the blood sugar starts getting messed up, then that means that your habits have not been good and your body's not getting what it needs. So getting someone to manage that is going to be important. You've got to do multiple meals throughout the day, 5 to 6 meals a day, and you've got to do equal amounts of lean protein sources like chicken, fish, beef, or eggs, low glycemic carbs in the form of fruits and vegetables, and then good healthy fats, almonds, walnuts, cashews, avocados. All that makes a big difference for your health. It also makes a big difference on how well your body's going to react, okay? Because your fats and your proteins, when you eat that in a meal, that stabilizes blood sugar. The carbohydrate can make it go up and down, and that's what you're trying to avoid, right? You're trying to get everything balanced so that the pancreas don't have to work as hard to send out the hormone. And so, and that's a big deal. So we want to make sure that we get that balanced out as much as possible. Now, the other thing, too, you got to look at, and this is super, super, super important, is to make sure you're giving your body the right kind of nutrition, okay? It can't just be junk food. It can't just be, well, as long as the portion size is right. No, there's a whole list of foods you can have that really do help with blood sugar. It does help with it. You can go to the website, InShapeNetwork.com, and find all that there. And it can make a big difference. It really can. It can support you in a great way, which is vital to have that. But yeah, that's a big key. And then exercise is next. I'm telling you, these are the basics. You're thinking, well, duh, of course I got to exercise. But people don't think about that for blood sugar. They don't think that if you're exercising on a regular basis, it's going to affect that, but it does. And it affects it in a major way, giving your body the things that it needs to really do well and thrive. So you have to get that in. And your eating habits matter, but your exercise habits matter. And then, believe it or not, rest. If you're not getting good sleep and if you're overly stressed, it throws your blood sugar levels all over the place. I've seen people that are highly stressed out in the clinic. Our doctors we've treated people that are highly affected by blood sugar levels. I mean, it's a big deal. And so, you know, making that happen is extremely important to get people where they need to be. Big deal, that's for sure. 888-283-7272. That's 888-283-7272. Give us a call or go to the website. You have Crohn's disease, or have you ever dealt with it? It's a big deal. Really is. So Crohn's disease is kind of like that end stage. If you have irritable bowel syndrome, IBS, it's kind of where the body is not digesting. It's a heavy amount of inflammation in the digestive system, and the body is not handling everything well. So you want to get everything functioning as well as you can, and that's one of the big keys. So that's one of the big areas that you need to look at. And with Crohn's, your daily habits matter. Now it's heavily influenced by your brain chemistry, the way you think. If you get sad, depressed, stressed out, whatever, that can play a role in the gut. And it can definitely make an impact. But there's ways to help with Crohn's disease that are very important. You got to look at some of these. So if you're doing some of these habits and you need to modify them, I would encourage you to look at that. All right, number one, here's how to rebalance your life if you're dealing with Crohn's. Number one, don't smoke. It is a big one, all right? Smoking makes Crohn's much, much worse. And Dr. Miguel Ruggiero, who is at the University of Pittsburgh, he said, he's a GI doc. He said, if you have Crohn's and you're a smoker, you have to quit. There's no option. People with Crohn's who smoke have more flare-ups and emergency surgeries than anyone else. So to be diagnosed with Crohn's in the first place is a big deal. Smoking is only going to add to it. Only drink in moderation is the other one. So alcohol can irritate the lining of your intestinal tract and exacerbate the Crohn's. So it can also interfere with medications you're taking. So if you ever find yourself tolerant to alcohol, you want to really limit that if you're dealing with Crohn's. Now, and again, I say if it's one of these, just totally don't do it. I mean, if you want the Crohn's to heal, which hopefully you do, you don't want to have to take medications forever. Remicade and all that, what a nightmare, right? So if you can get your body to balance naturally with your lifestyle habits, man, just get some discipline, suck it up and make it happen. The other one for Crohn's is regular exercise. Both aerobic activity and resistance training can benefit the Crohn's treatment. Exercise not only helps your digestive tract to work more effectively, but it's a huge stress reliever, and that stress reliever can make a big difference in Crohn's because they go hand in hand. And practice relaxation techniques like Tai Chi, yoga, all that's great. Get enough sleep. If you're reduced in sleep, you're going to cause Crohn's to flare, and that's a big deal. You want to seek out support too. 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It's a big deal, and people struggle with it all the time. So I encourage you to get some help that you need so you can really thrive in your health. Crohn's is a big deal, but you can overcome it, and you can move past it, and you can do well. You just don't want to get stuck in it. 888-283-7272. 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
3: A cabinet member resigns. I'm Deborah Valentine, Fox News. President Trump's top intelligence official is resigning. Fox's Jared Halpern has more from the White House.
4: Tulsi Gabbard is stepping down as Director of National Intelligence, saying she needs to be there for her husband, who was diagnosed with a rare form of bone cancer. Her resignation is effective on June 30th. President Trump says Gabbard's deputy will take over in an acting capacity. In a resignation letter, Gabbard says her husband faces major challenges in the coming weeks and months, and she must step away from public service to be by his side and fully support him through this battle. The president says Gabbard has done an incredible job, and he will miss her. Gabbard is the fourth cabinet-level official to depart the administration during President Trump's second term. At the White House, Jared Halpern, Fox News.
3: Kevin Warsh, sworn in Friday as the 17th chairman of the Federal Reserve.
5: Kevin Warsh sworn in as Fed chair by Justice Clarence Thomas in an East Room ceremony. President Trump presiding over the ceremony, insisting Warsh should run the Fed independently.
6: I want Kevin to be totally independent. I want him to be independent and just do a great job. Don't look at me. Don't look at anybody. Just do your own thing and do a great job.
5: Coming into the position, Warsh has argued for reshaping the Fed and shrinking its footprint.
7: I will lead a reform-oriented Federal Reserve, learning from past successes and mistakes both, escaping static frameworks and models, and upholding clear standards of integrity.
5: Warsh begins his term as the Iran conflict drives up prices.
3: Fox Business's Connor Hansen reporting. U.S. Secretary of State Marco Rubio has arrived in India for a four-day visit. He meets next week with his counterparts from India, Australia, and Japan, and members of the Indo-Pacific Strategic Alliance. 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

0: says they matter every single day. We want to see you thrive, not just barely get through it. There's so much more in life that you can do to do well. If you have diabetes or know someone that does, food is everything. I don't know if you realize that, but food's your medicine. Matter of fact, one of the reasons you get diabetes is because of the foods. And the wrong kind of foods each and every day, that's what really brings things down to the biggest challenge. And if you don't get that handled, it's not a free-for-all anymore. If you have diabetes, you can't just eat whatever. You really shouldn't just be eating whatever whenever anyway. You should always be focused in on what your body wants, what it can handle. But that's a big deal, okay? The diabetes is a real challenge for a lot of people because you don't really know. And there's no one guiding you a lot in what you should be eating, kind of foods you need, all that kind of jazz. So super important. So here's some of the processed foods that people with diabetes actually have. Okay, number one, chicken nuggets. Want to stay away from any type of the processed chicken. Wherever that is, wherever you're getting it from. The grilled ones, if they're organic and hormone-free, are fine, but just regular chicken nuggets, they can really, because of the heavy breading that's on them, throws the blood sugar into skyrocket big time. White rice, it's inexpensive and easy to cook, but it's like white bread and white pasta. It does the same thing. As far as raising blood sugar, loaded with preservatives a lot of time, and it really can impact the blood sugar levels. So go with brown rice. It's a better alternative. The brown rice still has a lot of the fiber in it, and that's what creates the slower release of blood sugar and doesn't cause the big spike in the blood sugar, and that's a big deal. French fries. So we know that it's fatty. They've got a lot of fats in there, trans fats specifically. They may taste good, but they're not great for you. And if you have diabetes, it just makes everything go through the roof. They're made from the white potatoes. Think about switching over to sweet potato fries if you're going to do fries, and bake them so they're not fried in the oil. You can make some at home. They actually pre-make them. They're organic and all that. You can get them at a lot of the kind of the healthier food stores. You can find those in the frozen section where they're pre-done. It's an easy way to get that in. A lot of the canned fruit, just steer clear of it. Get a piece. Get an orange. Don't get it in the little containers with the syrup in it. Too much sugar, and it just throws everything off. You don't want to do too much fruit anyway. If you got diabetes, you just don't want to do a whole lot of that because the fructose, there's been some studies on that where it can impact the blood sugar in a negative way, and we're learning more and more about that. Vegetables are going to be your best bet for your carbohydrate sources, or higher fiber foods like peas, beans. Those are great. Now, potato chips, one you want to steer clear of, just because no matter how you make them, no matter if they're organic, I mean, here's the deal. The way they're processed, they're going to jack the blood sugar up, okay, and no matter how you eat them. There's no low glycemic chip that's going to do that. Sodas, that's a given, all right, too much sugar. And even the artificial sweeteners, now they found, triggers enough in the brain that it still has this, it triggers the body that it thinks it's sugar. And so your body still releases the insulin. Crazy, right? Foods with high fructose corn syrup is another one. So a lot of ketchup, jams, jellies. Just look on the labels. Steer clear of high fructose corn syrup. Everybody says, oh, it's no big deal. It's a big deal. Body can't handle it that well. And I think it's one of the main contributors to a lot of the obesity of having it so much in our food supply. Processed meats, another one. Be clear of those because they got a lot of the nitrates. They can impact blood sugar. They have sugar in them, especially when they're like honey glazed and all that. So steer clear of that. Fast food hamburgers. Some of them, I'm actually impressed with Hardee's. If you know Hardee's, and then of course on the East Coast, it's Hardee's. On the West Coast, it's Carl's Jr., right? Same company. But I'm impressed with those guys. Let me just talk about it for a minute because, you know, I travel a lot, and I saw a sign one time for what I thought like to the double take, right? It's like Scooby-Doo. It's like, huh? So I looked at a sign and it said grass-fed burgers only at Hardee's. I said, really? So I pulled up to a Hardee's and went up to it, and I thought, okay. So they have a grass-fed burger that's hormone-free at Hardee's. And so I was really impressed by that, right? So you get rid of the bun, processed, and you get they can make it with lettuce and all. Now, is the lettuce perfect? No, but the burger itself, grass-fed at a fast food place, pretty impressive for this day and time, especially for that. So Hardee's and Carl's Jr. actually have that. Burgers are not that great. Fast food, I mean, the ones you make at home are fine. You get good quality meat, bison burgers, all that stuff is phenomenal. But you just want to steer clear because there's a lot of preservatives and byproducts in a lot of these meats that can cause the blood sugar to rise. And that's what you have to be careful with. So there's some tips that can really help all the way around. Let's get to the phones and talk to Amber. Hi, Amber.
1: I was wondering about dieting based on blood type, and if that would be a way to help combat the onset of type 2 diabetes.
0: Well, there's mixture views on that, okay? There's people that think, and there's scientists that believe that the blood type diet has a lot of validity to it. It's been around for a long time. It's been repackaged a lot, but the theory and the research has been around for a long time. And there's people that say it works really well for diabetes. There's some core principles, all right? I'm not here to really debunk that or not. I'm not a big fan. I don't utilize that in any of our clinical practice or any of our coaching or our work. I think balance is the key. The body tends to do balance. I think there can be food allergies and whatnot, but if you clear the body out and get it digesting well, that's one of the bigger keys. In something like this where you're looking to deal with, whether it's diabetes or heart disease or whatever, and your food intake, it matters, the blood type. For example, if you balance your foods out and you give the body what it needs, usually it's going to work well. And that's, again, some people handle certain foods better than others. I get that. But that's one of the main things you want to look at and work with here is to get it more on the balance side. And for example, with diabetes, every meal needs to have a protein like chicken, fish, beef, or eggs, a fat like the healthy fats like almonds, walnuts, cashews, avocados, all that kind of thing. And then you can have a carbohydrate. So if you had like a sweet potato, but you had a chicken breast with it and maybe a handful of almonds, all that's plus the fiber in the sweet potato, you're going to help to regulate blood sugar, and the blood sugar spike is not going to be that high. That is how you work with diabetes more than anything else. It's all about how the body is regulating and managing the sugar day to day, meal to meal. So it can't just be hit and miss. It can't just be every now and then. You really have to stay on it and get the body doing its work. It can't just be hit and miss. That's the big key with it. You've got to have everything as balanced as possible. 888-283-7272. Give us a call or go to the website. If you're looking for a lifestyle provider, someone in your area that believes the same way we do, all this nutrition and lifestyle-based care that we talk about, yeah, it's all at the website. Go there. And we got original health programming. So if you haven't seen a lot of the original programming, you can go there and easily find it and get connected with us. So we want to see you do well. We want to see you thrive. We want to see you really go to that next level. And a lot of times we get stuck. So we're building other shows, original radio, podcast, television programming, to bring you the kind of health content that you need to really get you to thrive. And that's what we want to see for you every single day. Paula in Boulder, Colorado, said, I've started a new workout routine. I want to build a little muscle mass. Are protein shakes a good idea? Well, I think they are. And protein shakes themselves are beneficial. And I think we use them, of course, clinically with our coaching, and I use them personally. I'm a big fan. I probably do 3 a day. But yeah, around workouts, there's some of the best protein-rich sources around workouts to help the body function and thrive and do well. But yeah, you've got to give the body what it needs. That's the key. And if you give the body what it needs, it really does. It thrives, and it does. Really well. If you take away from what the body needs, then it can be a real challenge. So the protein shakes is an easy way to get the right kind of quality protein. My favorite is 365X. If you go to our website, you can see it there. 365X is a great one. It can make a huge difference. And it's got everything in it. That's why I like it. It's got vitamins. It's got full multi-mineral, multivitamin in it. Has probiotics. It's got enzymes. It has your omega-3s. I mean, all that in one scoop a day. It's a great way to go. It's the best shake, I think, to start your day with, because it has everything in it. It even has brain chemistry support for the next workout. And that's what causes a lot of the hypertrophy or the growth in the muscle and can really make a difference overall. So if you want to transform your body and transform your health, then yeah, that makes a big difference overall. Just to give the body everything that it needs to really do well. Because that's the key. At the end of the day, you want to make sure when it comes to our health, you want to make sure you're getting everything you need. When it comes to our health, you want to make sure you're giving everything your body can to function and to thrive and to do great. And you can. You don't have to be stuck. 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We love to see people do really, really well. 888-283-7272. That's 888-283-7272. 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
16: 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Even my crew noticed. 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

0: right here with you each and every day. You know, so many people struggle with their health. They have heart disease, diabetes, want to lower blood pressure and figure it out. But no one's eating the right kind of foods. That's one of the biggest pieces that we find. And about 1.5% of Americans are eating their fruits and vegetables. Do you know that? All this talk about fruits and veggies, and we don't eat them hardly at all. And I'm telling you, I can go through days, especially my travel days, if I'm not careful, and you can like not eat any. Yeah, it just depends. But there were Californians actually ate the most out of all the states. They kind of did a ranking of all the states, and they found that Californians ate the most. Tennessee and Mississippi ranked in the lowest in terms of people eating enough fruits and veggies. Come on, guys. The authors of the study published in the CDC's Morbidity and Mortality Weekly Report called for a widespread action to promote fruits and vegetables in the average diet. Substantial new efforts are needed to build consumer demand for fruits and vegetables through competitive pricing, placement, and promotion in childcare, schools, and grocery stores, communities, and work sites. It's the first time that researchers have been able to break down the fruit and vegetable consumption on a state-by-state basis, and they're really getting a lot of good information. So the CDC's Obesity Prevention and Control Branch, fruits and vegetable consumption has been consistently low over time, and this is just the first time we've been able to look at it on a state level. America needs a culture shift to get more people eating right. I totally agree with that. That's what we're hopefully doing with our show here. There's a perception that fruits and vegetables are more expensive than other foods, and it's not accurate. We just have to get in the habit of replacing some of those foods who normally eat with fruits and vegetables, right? It's not hard to do. I mean, if you add in a spinach salad, if you add in vegetables to your meals, if you get a big Vitamix blender or something like that and start blending your vegetables, you can get them in. Eating a good amount of colorful fruits and vegetables is important because they help lower a person's risk of chronic illness like obesity, heart disease, and type 2 diabetes. And fruits and vegetables are generally, I mean, a good thing about them, they're loaded with vitamins and minerals. They've got tons of fiber. They're low in fat, okay? Helps with cholesterol, with the fiber. And we're seeing that a lot's going to happen. The type 2 diabetes is skyrocketed. Cardiovascular disease is on the rise more than ever. And on average, Americans tend to eat fruits maybe once a day, and vegetables fewer than two times a day. The state-by-state percentage of people who eat enough vegetables range from California and Oregon were at the top, Mississippi and Tennessee were at the bottom. People eating fruit ranged at different percentages, but averaged in the very low ranges. So we got to do something. Smoothies, I like smoothie ideas. They're talking about that in the study. They're like, blend it, juice it, do whatever you got to do to get it. I think it's just the powders are good too. There's some really good companies. We've got an organic fruit and vegetable powder. I think that's a great option. If you're not getting your stuff in every day, it's a great way to make sure you are. I mean, that's just no way around it. You just got to make sure that you're getting your greens in. You got to make sure. That's the one big thing I focus in on. If I'm traveling and I'm out, if you can at least get those greens in, man, it is just vital. That's like lifeblood of getting the greens. Because it gives you so much. It's got so many anti-cancer properties. Amazing. 888-283-7272. That's 888-283-7272. Give us a call or go to the website. Let's get to the phones and go to Rachel. Hi, Rachel.
1: And I was calling to ask, why do my feet have tingling and burning? I do have diabetes. I was wondering what caused it or where it comes from.
0: Well, the tingling and the burning is typically what we call a neuropathy, and the diabetes can contribute to that. Blood sugar levels over time can affect the nerves and cause this neuropathy-type sensation in the body. And so you just have to really get in and figure out ways to nutritionally support that. Now, one is to support your blood sugar levels all the way around, okay? That's a big one. So you can support the blood sugar levels, get those healthy. And that can make a real strong impact. The other thing too that you have to look at, and this is a big challenge, is making sure that you're giving your body everything that it needs nutritionally. So with diabetes, the way you got into diabetes was not eating the right kind of food. So if you start regulating blood sugar levels, then that can make a big difference. And that's what we would encourage you to do with this, is to make sure you're giving you're eating that. So you can use things like chromium picolinate, vanadyl sulfate. You can use alpha lipoic acid. You want to make sure that you're doing vitamin B6. Pyridoxine is textbook for supporting any kind of tingling or numbness going down to the leg. All that can make a difference. So you got to get everything as balanced as possible to give the body what it needs to be able to thrive. But yeah, that all that matters, every bit of it. And with neuropathy too, the cool thing is that you can have some type of care done that's non-surgical that really does make a difference. So chiropractic medicine and some physical therapy can help. So both of those, rehabilitative type medicine, physical medicine, is a great way to get that done and can really get everything kind of going in the right direction. But that's a huge key, okay? Have to get the body into balance. And with something like a neuropathy, you just got to give the body what it needs. And through manipulative type work, because the nerves that come into the base of the lower part of the spine go down into the legs and into the feet. And if you can get that worked on and handled, then along with good nutrition and the right support there, the body can recover in an amazing way. Puts another hour in the charts. I want to thank our producer, Jay Patrick, engineer John Garrison, and the rest of the team. Go tell one person something you learned on the show. Together, we can transform the health of our friends, our families, and our communities. You're listening to the show that helps you get well, stay well, and live well, where we're diagnosing hope one person at a time.
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7: Cabinet member exits. I'm Chris DeMeo, Fox News. President Trump's top intelligence official is resigning.
8: Tulsi Gabbard is stepping down as Director of National Intelligence, saying she needs to be there for her husband, who was diagnosed with a rare form of bone cancer. Her resignation is effective on June 30th. President Trump says Gabbard's deputy will take over in an acting capacity. In a resignation letter, Gabbard says her husband faces major challenges in the coming weeks and months, and she must step away from public service to be by his side and fully support him through this battle. The president says Gabbard has done an incredible job and he will miss her. Gabbard is the fourth cabinet-level official to depart the administration during President Trump's second term. At the White House, Jared Halpern, Fox News.
7: It's never too early to start thinking about November. President Trump making the pitch for one Republican yesterday, appearing at a rally outside of New York City.
9: President Trump in Rockland County, New York, stomping for GOP Congressman Mike Lawler, where he was joined by the family of Sheridan Gorman, the Loyola University friend.

0: Tulsi Gabbard announcing her husband has been diagnosed with a rare form of bone cancer and her last day will be June 30th. President Trump thanked Gabbard on Truth Social for doing what he called an incredible job.
1: That's Fox's Chanley Painter. Stocks ending higher yesterday. The Dow hitting an all-time high again, closing at 294 points. The Nasdaq gained 51, while the S&P 500 climbed nearly 28. 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
11: 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I'm Nicole Palizzi.
12: Hey, everybody. 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
1: Kevin Warsh takes over as the new chair of the Federal Reserve. He was sworn in during a White House ceremony yesterday that included President Trump, Treasury Secretary Scott Bessent, and others.
14: And it was a who's who in that ceremony. Warsh sworn in by Justice Clarence Thomas, Scott Bessent, and Kevin Hassett were both in the room. Hassett, of course, was a front runner for the job at one point. Another finalist for the spot, Federal Reserve Governor Christopher Waller, made comments shortly before that ceremony saying it would be, quote, crazy for the Fed to contemplate cuts in the near future. Central bankers say some policy firming might be appropriate if inflation persistently stays above that 2% target rate. Warsh begins his first term as the conflict in Iran puts upward pressure on prices. In the past, Warsh has argued for reshaping the Fed and shrinking its footprint.
1: Fox Business's Connor Hansen. President Trump is still pushing for a peace deal with Iran.
15: And an advisor for the president here in the UAE says at the moment, in his opinion, he thinks there's a 50-50 chance that the U.S. and Iran agree on a future peace deal. He says his concern is that in the past, Iran has sort of overplayed or overestimated the cards they carry, and he's hoping that's not the case this time. Meanwhile, President Trump says that he's allowing those negotiations to continue as Iran is said to be currently reviewing the latest proposal. We also know Pakistan is intensifying its efforts to mediate the process, with several reports indicating its army chief is on the way to Tehran. On top of that, Reuters says Qatar has sent a negotiating team to Iran to help secure a deal to end the war.
1: Fox's Jeff Paul in Dubai. State media says at least 80 people are dead in a coal mine explosion in China. Dozens remain trapped underground. One person is dead after a blast at a New York City shipyard, more than a dozen injured. The cause is still under investigation. I'm Chris DeMeo. This is Fox News.
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0: Kidneys. This is Talk Radio that's empowering your health. Thanks for joining us and being a part of the program. It's a new prescription for a new you, America. We'll kick this segment off and go with John. Hi, John. Welcome to the show, my friend. How can I help?
1: Hey, nice meeting you. I was traveling through Nashville last week, and I was diagnosed with malignant tumor in the tonsil. And it was radiated and chemo, and I am completely recovered. But
0: fantastic.
1: Yes, around. I'm sorry, I'm on the cell phone. I'm hoping it won't break up on me.
0: Go ahead.
1: Around 3 o'clock in the morning, I suddenly wake up almost every night, almost religiously at 3 o'clock, and if I don't take one sleeping pill and maybe some ibuprofen, I'd probably be, in bed waiting to try to go to sleep again. But that seems to help within a half an hour or so, and go back to sleep until 8 o'clock in the morning. I'm not sure if that's necessarily the greatest thing for me to do, but it does work. Do you have any solutions other than the sleeping pill?
0: Sure. You had Let me run down a couple things with you. So you had chemotherapy for the tumor, and how many treatments did you have?
1: I had 30 in a row in the morning. Yeah, 30 of them for radiation.
0: Okay.
1: And chemo was three treatments.
0: Three treatments, and that's been how long ago?
1: So it's been, 7 years.
0: 7 years, yeah. All right. A lot of times when the sleeping issues begin occurring and you wake up at 3 in the morning on the dot, that tends to be the rhythm time. What happens is on the acupuncture meridian, which is, based on Eastern medicine, but on the acupuncture meridian scale, then the liver tends to be the primary organ at that time. So if the liver is really pushing out a lot of toxins of the body and that sort of thing, it can wake you up at around 2 to 3 at night, every night. And it's the biorhythm of your body that does that. And so it's pretty simple. That, every organ has a time period during the day that it seems to be either regenerating or in the process of working. And the liver tends to regenerate and work around its hardest to kind of help the body regenerate around 2 or 3 in the morning. Now, there's another thing that could be taking into place, and that could be excess levels of calcium in your body. Now, when you've gone through chemotherapy and radiation, you sometimes can get as a rebound effect an excess amount of calcium, meaning that the normal calcium that you would eat in your foods every single day could cause the calcium in your body to become elevated. So that's one thing that could be happening. And if calcium gets elevated, it can cause you to wake up in the middle of the night. And that could be anywhere between 2 and 4 in the morning. So there's what's going on. That's what could be going on. Now, solutions for that are this. You've gone through some pretty serious treatments, which has been really hard on your body. So what have you done since then you've made it through cancer. So what has been your strategy? I mean, I'm sure you've changed your lifestyle, the way you eat, exercise, and all of that. Or have you not?
1: Well, I'll tell you, I haven't really been doing too much. I take the once-a-year exam, and basically that's it. But when you said toxins in the liver, I do have a few beers at night, so I wouldn't be surprised if that doesn't hurt. I've heard, and maybe the toxins in the liver is probably my problem.
0: It could be, and I'll tell you this, just on that note, if you haven't done anything since cancer as far as helping your body to regenerate. Let me break this down for you real. This is going to make it real easy to understand. The body regenerates every single day. So each day, old cells die off and new cells form. Cancer cells are nothing more than abnormal cells. That's all it is. And so, that's why the chemotherapy and the radiation and, for some people, surgery, can help as well, because you go in and you do everything to kill the cancer cells. Issue is, what are you doing to give your body the raw materials every single day so it can rebuild good, new, healthy cells? Because if there's a genetic involvement, and with cancer there is a genetic involvement, but it's mostly lifestyle choices, meaning, the air that we breathe, the water that we drink, the foods that we eat, the exercise we get or don't get, stress that we manage or don't, all of that, they all play key roles into our overall health. But the eating issue is the biggest one with cancer, because your body makes good, new, healthy cells based on the foods you eat. If you give it junk food, you're going to make junk cells. If you give it good food, you're going to make good cells.
1: Mm-hmm.
0: You have already had cancer. And so the greatest thing you can do, and the greatest thing I can encourage you to do, is to make great choices every single day. Mm-hmm. And once you've had it, you know, that doesn't eliminate you from not having it again. And so, but your choices do. The American right. Cancer Society said that 2/3 of cancers could be virtually eliminated if people would change their lifestyle choices. Yeah. And it is hard on your liver. And of course you had, you know, cancer in the tonsil. However, the liver, everything in the body for the most part goes through the liver. It's the body's toxin center, filtration center. The liver is very important. It's as important as your heart is to pumping blood. And, you know, I'm not saying don't enjoy yourself, but, you know, I would pick to do a beer every now and then. When I say that, I mean, you know, a couple times a month at the most, without being too strict. But just understand that within your life now, I mean, John, how old are you? What is your age now?
1: I'm 62.
0: Yes, you're 62. You've lived a great life, and you've got many more years ahead of you. And if you play your cards right and you make the right choices, then you can live into your 80s and 90s and beyond and live well. It's very true, but you just have to come to a place where you make the right choices. And the things you eat every day is going to be a big deal. You know, I'm cutting down the beer. I know that's not a big thing probably for you to do, but it's going to be important, the things you're eating every day. So for breakfast, lunch, and dinner, being strategic. In my book, Empowering Your Health, I talk about an anti-inflammatory diet. You'll hear me talk about that a lot on the show, because the foods we put inside of our body either reduce inflammation so that our body can make good, new, healthy cells, or it increases inflammation and it causes our body not to be able to do that. And once you've beaten cancer, which I think is just amazing, I love hearing those stories, now you need to come up with a good game plan. And the good game plan is to begin following these principles. And it's real simple. It's equal amounts of lean protein sources, low glycemic carbohydrates in the form of fruits and vegetables, and good healthy fats, the omega-3s, 6s, and 9s. You know, those are all important. I'll tell you some things daily for you that are going to be important. The things daily would be B12 in the version of adenosyl cyclobolamine. It's an A version of B12. Broccoli seed extract, high amounts of vitamin C, around 5,000 to 7,000 milligrams. Keep all your antioxidants high. And if you need more information, or shoot me an email. But the sleeping issue, if you will increase your vitamin D, it will absorb any excess calcium. And if you'll take phosphatidylcholine at night before bed, that will help you go into a deep sleep, and it'll help with the liver and how it pushes out toxins to put you into a deeper REM sleep. But with you, my friend, the biggest issue is getting your lifestyle choices solid. Then you'll be on your way to extraordinary health. 888-283-7272.

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0: Now, infertility is becoming a hot topic. We're seeing it more and more, and the infertility rates are declining among U.S. couples, they're saying, which is the good news. Despite the rise in fertility treatments such as the in vitro fertilization, the fertility rates have actually decreased among U.S. women of childbearing age. Matter of fact, looking at it a certain way with numbers, 2.4 million women had problems with infertility in 1982, way back in the day, compared with about 1.5 million as of today. So many people think that the difficulties getting pregnant are increasing because of the greater use of fertility treatments and the in vitro fertilization. But that's just not the data, says Dr. Chandra, who's a research scientist with the U.S. National Center for Health Statistics. Part of the CDC, Chandra noted that many women are having children later in life than in the past decades. And the rate of infertility among older women has not increased, she said, at all. So contrary to public opinion, infertility and impaired challenges with that are not on the rise among women of reproductive age in the United States. So that's good. Infertility and the ability of a woman to conceive after at least a year of unprotected sex with her husband or live-in partner, they say, is the challenge. And there's some overlap between infertility and these issues. So they're not the same. The challenge really comes down to education, and it comes down to education in the lower income brackets to make sure that sexual education is there, of course, at the younger ages, but also that fertility education, understanding how the whole process works, how lifestyle does affect it, and really getting the lower income brackets to be helped and served in this way so that they can take care of themselves, but also make good quality decisions in these areas will make a big difference as well. But fertility, we always think, we talk about this quite a bit, that because of the toxins in the environment, we have a lot of plastics and the BPAs, the bisphenol A, and all of that that's in the plastics, which is a hormone disruptor. And then you've got different chemicals, phthalates, and so many PFOAs that are in different cleaning supplies and that sort of thing. We have these chemicals around us, and we've been concerned that they're endocrine disruptors, and they we should be, because they do affect the hormones in a negative way. But when we see that on a regular basis and then decide to really make a move on it, we have to make better decisions for our family so that we're not around the chemicals. Even still, with the rates not increasing on infertility, we still have to make sure that we're making good choices in order for the body to function at its peak level. 888-283-7272. Give us a call or go to the website. If you're looking for a lifestyle provider, someone in your area that believes the same way we do, all the nutrition and lifestyle-based care we talk about, you can find all that at the website. In with your life. Martha is next with us on the phones. Hi, Martha.
1: I have calcified ligaments in my neck. What would you say would be the best thing for that? I've been around everywhere. I can't have surgery. They create pressure, stiffness pain. So I'd like to know the health, healthy things I can take or do for that you would know about.
0: Okay. Well, a couple things that I would look at on that note. You know, one of the keys that you have to look at, especially in something with the deposits, is you've got to look at your vitamin D levels. And believe it or not, when you get vitamin D where it needs to be and you get the numbers in a really good healthy range, it makes a tremendous difference within the deposits. Many times the calcium deposits form. A lot of people take calcium supplements and they think, well, I don't have enough calcium. That used to be the thought years ago. But now we understand something a little bit differently. We know that the body helps to utilize calcium from so many different foods, more than we thought years ago. And if you're getting dark leafy green vegetables, you're getting a ton of calcium. So plenty that of what your body needs. Now, here's the deal. If you don't have enough vitamin D in the body, then you're not going to be able to regulate and utilize calcium as well. So if vitamin D is low and you have a lot of calcium, it doesn't have anywhere to go. And that becomes the big issue. So the body needs something to be able to keep the calcium where it needs to be and in check, so we don't get the deposits to build up. And then also making sure you have enough magnesium, potassium, and the different minerals like boron that help to facilitate all those. But again, that is found typically, for the most part, it's found in your overall dietary routine. Blood work can show that too. You can see the numbers. And once you start getting good numbers back, getting everything balanced, it makes a real big difference. And I think you'll notice that if you'll stay with your doctor about every 6 months and get those numbers checked, it'll make a big difference in your overall routine. And don't forget, calcium deposits can reabsorb. So regardless of what you may have heard, there is strong research around that, how it can reabsorb. Pretty amazing how that works. 888-283-7272. Give us a call or go to the website. And so many people are struggling now with wanting to lose weight. That's a question we get all the time. And fat loss is important. I mean, I get that. People want to get healthy and get into a healthy body weight. But it's about making better choices. There's no silver bullet. And if you're eating well and you're exercising more, you're thinking, well, that's duh. I mean, of course I need to be doing that. Well, we don't do it. And that's why it's a multi-billion-dollar industry. So it's not the 20%. I think we may have the 20% pretty close to being down of understanding what to do. It's the behavior of following through and having the discipline to do it each and every day. That is a great piece of this. So I would encourage you to look along those lines and focus on what you can do to create more discipline in your life, along with the basics. Maybe set a goal to get up 15 minutes extra earlier in each day and walk. And then add one healthy meal to what you're doing every single day and start adding in that good nutrition. That will get you down the path quicker than a wonder pill or some kind of rolling machine for your abs. We'll be right back.

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2: Cabinet member exits. I'm Chris DeMeo, Fox News. President Trump's top intelligence official is resigning.
3: Tulsi Gabbard is stepping down as Director of National Intelligence, saying she needs to be there for her husband, who was diagnosed with a rare form of bone cancer. Her resignation is effective on June 30th. President Trump says Gabbard's deputy will take over in an acting capacity. In a resignation letter, Gabbard says her husband faces major challenges in the coming weeks and months, and she must step away from public service to be by his side and fully support him through this battle. The president says Gabbard has done an incredible job and he will miss her. Gabbard is the fourth cabinet-level official to depart the administration during President Trump's second term. At the White House, Jared Halpern, Fox News.
2: It's never too early to start thinking about November. President Trump making the pitch for one Republican yesterday, appearing at a rally outside of New York City.
4: President Trump in Rockland County, New York, stomping for GOP Congressman Mike Lawler, where he was joined by the family of Sheridan Gorman, the Loyola University freshman allegedly murdered by an illegal migrant from Venezuela, released under Chicago's sanctuary policies just months prior. The president, along with Commerce Secretary Howard Lutnick, highlighted the administration's efforts that they say have brought prosperity back to the Empire State. The visit also against the backdrop of another high-profile cabinet departure. Director of National Intelligence Tulsi Gabbard announcing her husband has been diagnosed with a rare form of bone cancer and her last day will be June 30th. President Trump thanked Gabbard on Truth Social for doing what he called an incredible job.
2: That's Fox's Chanley Painter. Stocks ending higher yesterday. The Dow hitting an all-time high again, closing at 294 points. The Nasdaq gained 51, while the S&P 500 climbed nearly 28. 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

0: Jonah in Lexington, Kentucky says, my dad's 78 and has had severe neuropathy from diabetes. His doctor has him on certain medications, but we've been wondering if there's anything else he could be doing to help the situation. There are a lot of things you can do, really, Jonah, to help with any type of neuropathy for the most part. Now, remember, the neuropathy forms when people have blood sugar conditions like diabetes, but it can form in other ways too. I mean, you can just have inflammation around certain nerves in the spine, whether it's in the neck or the lower back, and that could create just a host of issues that could be going on throughout the body. So that's one piece you have to look at. Then the other that's important too is, I guess the question is, what do you do? And how do you really stabilize the blood sugar levels at that point? One of the big keys I like to look at, and this has always served really well, is vitamin B6. Now, the studies and research, medical research around that, vitamin B6 is called pyridoxine or pyridoxamine. And the pyridoxamine has been used for quite some time, especially with people with diabetes, to be able to support the nerves and help the overall nervous system thrive. So that's one area that I would definitely look at and make sure that the levels are healthy, meaning you get some blood tests and see what the levels are in the body. But that makes a big difference for neuropathy. And then omega-3 fatty acids are another big one. So cod liver oil, salmon oil, krill oil, any of those can be very helpful and supportive to the body to make sure that you're getting everything that you need. Very, very important to beginning that. But I would encourage you to look along those lines first and foremost. Now, one thing you want to look at with neuropathy, and again, going more the natural route, your dad's 78. So if the doctor has him on medication, it doesn't mean stop taking the medication. It means that you've got to start making really good choices or helping him make really good choices. So with neuropathy also, I would get him under some form of chiropractic care or osteopathic care, only because it really, even at that age, which is still not old, it's a good time to really make sure that everything's moving the way it needs to, that everything's in proper alignment the way it needs to be, because the nerves and the health of those nerves from a non-surgical perspective can be very helpful. And I would just encourage you to have that done. 888-283-7272. Give us a call or go to the website. Is the website. And if you haven't found a lifestyle provider in your area, someone that believes the same way we do, check out the website. All the information is there. We got team members growing around the country and pretty amazing. And a lot of people that struggle with diabetes have to check and do their blood testing and monitoring quite a bit. And I encourage you to do that. Your doctors always want you to know what your blood sugar levels are so you can keep on top of that. A company that's really good to get those products from is American Pharmacy Company. 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They ship right to your door. They'll beat pretty much any price around the country. So if you don't have a pharmacy or you don't have anyone to work with, they also have a lot of products that are along more the natural lines that we teach. But yeah, you can find them, AmericanPharmacyCompany.com. Very good friends of mine, and just highly recommend them for these sorts of things. All the little testing strips and the glucose meters and all that, they've got the best selection I've ever seen. And the prices that are second to none. Plus, they take Medicare, Medicaid. Pretty amazing along the way. So I would check them out. For pastors, it's easy to pack on the pounds, they say. Stress and long hours and low pay are among the reasons why more than one-third of the clergy in the United States are obese. According to a new study that often identified the number of ways that pastors can reduce their risk of obesity, that researchers analyzed data on the clergy members from various denominations and religious traditions and found that due to low pay. 10% led to more than one congregation and 15% had a second job of another type. So the stress of another job along with long hours and demands of leading a congregation seems to be making it difficult to stick to healthy habits. But I can tell you this, I speak in churches all the time, and pastors, I really have a heart for pastors, because a lot of people think that pastors, really all they do is just get up and preach on Sunday morning, but that's about 1% of what they do. The stress and the demands on a pastor as a leader in that community is immense. And I mean, everything from, of course, the sermon preparation to make sure that they deliver a message that will inspire people and encourage them. But also, you've got hospital visitations, you've got running a church, very similar to a CEO. You've got just the stress and demands of a congregation, depending on the size that it is. Staff. I mean, there's just a lot that goes into it, budgets and funding and fundraising and all of that that goes along with it. So a lot of times, and most pastors, I mean, if they're really following most of the teachings, they don't get drunk. They don't do drugs. They don't, you know, get into, you know, a lot of living really that would fall in line that a lot of people might use for stress relieving, I guess you could say. But what they do is they eat, because in the Bible it tells us, it teaches us that really all foods are made clean. I mean, Jesus was very big on that. He talked a lot about that in the New Testament. In the Old Testament, there are a lot of guidelines about how certain foods weren't clean and all that. And I do an entire teaching on that. You can go to the website, find information, but I get into a lot of detail. But with that, Christians, for the most part, and pastors, depending on their denomination of faith, if they're following those principles, they will eat, and eating becomes a source of comfort, just like it does with anybody that it really deals with obesity at any level, because the foods there, they become more of a comfort, a friend, a go-to that helps to relieve the stress and the pressure in people's lives. And pastors, we see it quite a bit. So they have to be on all the time. When they're out in public, they can't just shut it off and turn it down. And it's amazing. So they always, you walk into the grocery store, you're going to be shaking 8 people's hands, and everyone expects you to be in that pulpit all the time. And it's a lot of pressure. So 20% of clergy in this study they did when they were looking at this had taken a sabbatical in the past 10 years just because of the stress levels of what it had done for their lives and what it had, how it had challenged them and the stress output of what it did for their lives. So it's interesting about how that really works and the stress that can build for that. Very interesting. A lot of mental stress, which led to the weight gain. So it raises cortisol levels, and of course, the cortisol levels becomes the big challenge that a lot of pastors have to deal with and that they really need to manage. So it's one of those keys that you really want to look at and encourage when they're dealing with it. I really have a heart for them, because I see so many pastors that are overweight, and I know their health. They've talked, you know, a lot of pastors speak with me and confide in me in a lot of ways for their health, wanting to get it better, wanting to be leaders for their church, for their families, and for their communities to really make an impact for God in their area. And it starts within yourself. And that's one thing we teach, and the one thing I teach to them. But with the study, it's challenging, because that field itself really is tough for a lot of folks. 888-283-7272. Give us a call and go to the website. Whatever you're struggling with, remember, if the body can get sick, it can also get well. That's the hope that we have, that you don't have to be stuck where you are, that really and truly, that if you're facing a health challenge, if it's, you know, fibromyalgia, depression, anxiety, that just because you're there doesn't mean you're stuck, that it doesn't mean that you can't come out of it. And on this show, we want to help you, give you the tools, take you by the hand, and really help you develop into who you were designed to be. Because it does. It starts with your health so many times. Let's go to Ronald now. Hi, Ronald.
1: I don't know if you can help or not, but for the last week and a half, every night when I go to sleep, it sneaks up on me, and I wake up in a lot of pain, it seems like, from my diaphragm. I'll end up log rolling from side to stomach to side to back, just trying to find something where I'm comfortable. When I try to take a breath, it hurts terribly. I usually sit up. I take some ibuprofen. I have to wait a good half hour or so before I'm able to lay down and try to fall back to sleep. when it first happened, I thought I was almost pneumonia because I couldn't take a breath. It hurt so bad. But then I realized it was like a muscle or diaphragm issue. Wondered what could be causing it and what it could be.
0: Well, I think that one of the keys that you have to, one of the keys you have to look at, especially when you're laying down and you're feeling that, it could be in the diaphragm, but a lot of times it could just be generalized muscle spasms that it could be. And I would go to your primary care physician so they can kind of evaluate that and get a good overview of what that looks like. But that's really important. You look at magnesium, potassium, a lot of different minerals that that could be dealing with. Plus, it can also be anxiety. I mean, if it's generalized anxiety for whatever reason, there could be a host of reasons, from emotional type issues, unresolved. It could be nutritional deficiencies that could be causing that. There could be some adrenal fatigue. You can have arrhythmia. I mean, there's a lot of different things that could be. That's why it's good to go get your primary care physician to run a series of tests, look over every aspect of it, and then come up with a good solid diagnosis. Then once you have that, then we can move forward and come up with a game plan, and I'll be glad to chat with you on it.
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0: You know, so much we talk about foods, and I talk about them frequently just because foods can bring health to the body or they take health out of the body. I mean, that's the bottom line. We want to make sure we're eating the right kind of foods every single day to impact our health. And the one I want to bring up today is garlic. It's one of my favorites. And I'll tell you this, you're thinking favorites, it makes you smell terrible and people don't like your breath. That is true. I can't get around that. But it's the benefits of it, whether you want to cook with it, put it in smoothies. I mean, you can come up with your own way of taking it. But it's been known as a natural health remedy as long it's been long been touted really to treat various ailments. And you can do a clove or one to 1.5 cloves once or twice a day to get these benefits. But it's highly antibacterial and antiviral. Garlic's well known for these properties, and it can actually help in killing certain bacteria, even like E. coli and salmonella. So it's been used for that. And it also can help with skin infections. So there's a chemical agenine that's found in garlic, and it helps to treat fungal infections like ringworm and athlete's foot. Now, blood thinning is another big one for it. The anti-clotting properties of the agenine found in garlic helps to prevent the formation of blood clots in the body, and it may also increase the risk of bleeding after surgery. So it reduces blood pressure. Angiotensin II, which is a protein that helps our blood vessels contract, thereby increasing blood pressure, is helped. And also allicin in the garlic blocks the activity of the angiotensin II and helps in reducing the blood pressure. So these polysulfides present in the garlic are converted into gas called hydrogen sulfide and can impact the red blood cells. The hydrogen sulfide dilates the blood vessels and helps control the blood pressure. Also protects the heart too. The garlic protects the heart against cardiovascular issues like heart attacks and atherosclerosis and the damaging free radicals that can get in there as well. And it's a sulfur-containing compounds of the garlic that can prevent the blood vessels from becoming blocked and slow the development of the atherosclerosis. So it's got a lot of anti-clotting mechanisms in it too. Reduces cholesterol. The garlic itself has the ability to moderately lower the blood triglycerides and total cholesterol to reduce arterial plaque formation. It combats allergies too. But with the garlic, so many people now, doctors are recommending about a clove of garlic every single day just to help with blood pressure and cholesterol levels. And when you're dealing with the heart, which is, again, the number one health challenge we really have today, that's what you have to look at. So you want to make sure you're giving the body everything that it needs to be supportive. Allergies are another big one too. So garlic's known to have anti-inflammatory properties that can help the body fight against allergies. And the anti-arthritic property of garlic is due to the disulfide. And the garlic itself has been shown to improve allergic airway inflammation. So the raw garlic juice may be used to immediately stop the itching due to rashes and bug bites. Remedy for respiratory issues too. Very good for lung function and supporting the overall lung tissue. Diabetes is great too. The garlic increases insulin release and regulates blood sugar levels in diabetes. It's effective against warts and corns too. So applying fat dissolving garlic extracts to corns on the feet and warts on the hands is thought to improve the conditions. Now, cancer is a big one. The cancer provisions, a lot of people that are in the alternative world are using garlic as an anti-cancer, but the daily intake of garlic has been found to lower the risk of most types of cancer. It's an anti-cancer property. It's the allele sulfides found in the garlic, and the type of heterocyclic amine has been associated with the increased incidence of breast cancer among women. So according to studies, the diol sulfide found in garlic inhibits the transformation of the PHIP into the carcinogens. It improves iron metabolism as well. So ferroportin, which is a protein and helps the iron absorption and the release in the garlic, increases production to help improve the iron metabolism. So it's got a lot that it helps with. I mean, garlic is amazing. It doesn't smell the best, but it has some powerful tools to help the body. And weight reduction is another one. So low-grade inflammation that people deal with on a lot of bases or in a lot of ways, it helps to reduce the pre-adipocytes. These are the fat cells that are converted into the fat cells. So the pre-adipocytes are it's kind of the primary stage or the first stage before they turn into the fat cells. And through the inflammatory system activity, the anti-inflammatory property of 2DT is found in garlic and helps to inhibit the conversion. So basically it cuts down on the addition of fat cells, so it can help in weight reduction. Pretty amazing. Something as simple as garlic and the nutrition that you get out of something like that and what it does for the body. When you start looking at these, is it's just, I don't know. I love foods. They have such a powerful mechanism to transform our health and transform our life. Really does make a difference. 888-283-7272. That's 888-283-7272. If you haven't got the app yet, check out the app store. 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And it makes a big difference. You can listen to the show wherever you are, whenever you can. So if you want to catch the show from the day before, it runs all the way until we go live the next day. And it has a lot of great tools to be able to help you and encourage you along the way. Powerful. And the other key that you want to focus on with this, which I find interesting, is when you get the app, you can encourage other people to listen to it. Plus, there's a little button on there. You can ask a question through the app, no matter where you are, and we can plug that in and answer you live right on the show. So it's a great way to stay engaged in the social media side with us right here. Puts another hour in the charts. I want to thank our producer, Jay Patrick, engineer John Garrison, and the rest of the team. Go tell one person something you learned on the show. Together, we can transform the health of our friends, our families, and our communities. You're listening to the show that helps you get well, stay well, and live well, where we're diagnosing hope one person at a time. Take something you learn and encourage them.
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6: Peace Talks. I'm Deborah Valentine, Fox News. Peace Talks continue between the U.S. and Iran. Fox Business's Ashley Webster reports from Tel Aviv, Israel, with the latest.
7: U.S. Secretary of State Marco Rubio told reporters that, yes, a little progress is being made, but he says you shouldn't look at that as being too exaggerated. He also adds that President Trump has choices to make.
8: He prefers the negotiated option and having a good deal, but he himself has expressed, you know, concern that maybe that's not possible.
7: Another positive sign is Pakistan's army chief, Asim Munir, who has joined the peace talks in Tehran. He's seen as one of the most important mediators in the process. In another development, Qatar has sent a negotiating team to Tehran, also to help in the talks. Don't forget, in March, Iran launched missiles at Qatar in retaliation for the U.S.-Israeli military campaign.
6: This comes as Iran is attempting to convince Oman to impose fees on ships trying to traverse the Strait of Hormuz.

0: challenges in the coming weeks and months, and she must step away from public service to be by his side and fully support him through this battle. The president, says Gabbard, has done an incredible job, and he will miss her. Gabbard is the fourth cabinet-level official to depart the administration.
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8: Thanks for spending part of your Memorial Day weekend with us. Gordon Deal with Nicole Murray. Coming up this half hour, hating on data centers. Also, stranded on a cruise and remembering a Revolutionary War hero in Wisconsin. We'll have that story in about 20 minutes. The only thing growing faster than the artificial intelligence industry may be Americans' negative feelings about it. In one poll after another in recent weeks, respondents have overwhelmingly voiced concerns about AI, a challenge to claims by industry executives that their technology would gain popularity by improving people's lives. It's a story by Amrith Ramkumar, reporter at the Wall Street Journal. Amrith, explain the sentiment.
9: Well, the vibes are very bad, to put it mildly. Public sentiment has really deteriorated in the last few months, with a lot of polls showing that really the vast majority of Americans, 70% and above, are not thrilled about AI. They're worried about it moving too quickly. They don't want data centers built near of them. They don't think the U.S. should be accelerating the technology as quickly as it is. So a bunch of that polling and then some of the violent incidents that we've observed and protests and all of that have come together. So I spoke to Ron Gibson, a city councilman in Indianapolis, and he had 13 shots fired at his front door a week after he approved a data center. And the bullets were fired like near where his son was playing with Legos the previous evening and stuff like that. So it's just incredible what we're seeing in California. Someone threw a Molotov cocktail at OpenAI CEO Sam Altman's house and made threats at the company's headquarters. So the backlash has really intensified in just a few months.
8: What struck me is the sort of unprecedented souring on this that we've seen. And this represents, as you said, like a real crisis for AI companies and the builders of data centers. So now what, Amrith?
9: Yeah, the industry is really in crisis management mode, I think, and we're hearing there are conversations happening behind the scenes, and even so I spoke to Chris Lehane at OpenAI, their head of public affairs, and he basically said that they're trying to do more proactively on issues like energy and kids online safety. They came

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2: Friday swearing in for Kevin Warsh to be the new chairman of the Federal Reserve, replacing outgoing chair Jerome Powell. President Trump congratulating Warsh on his new role, praising him for his experience, adding that he'll restore confidence in the Fed. Mr. Trump also saying he wants Warsh to lead an independent Federal Reserve. In brief remarks, Warsh saying he intends to fill the role with, quote, energy and purpose.
3: And while I'm not naive about the challenges we face, I believe, Mr. President, these years can bring unmatched prosperity that will raise living standards for Americans from all walks of life.
2: Warsh set for his first policy meeting in mid-June. Meantime, Jerome Powell will remain on the Fed board for the time being. Restrictions are being put in place as that Ebola outbreak grows in Central Africa.
4: Authorities in Congo are banning funeral wakes in the northeastern part of the country as Ebola cases spike. A ban on gatherings of 50 or more people was also announced Friday. The World Health Organization says the outbreak poses a very high risk. Many medical workers have struggled with a lack of resources. There are no vaccines for the Ebola virus. It's believed to have spread undetected for weeks in the northeastern part of Congo, where nearly a million people have been displaced by recent armed conflicts in the region. Tom Graham, Fox News.
2: The New York Post reporting that first daughter Ivanka Trump was targeted for an assassination by an Islamic Revolutionary Guard Corps trained terrorist. This apparently in a plot to avenge the president taking out his mentor. Sources saying that recently captured Mohammed Bakir Saad Dawood al-Saad, 32 years old, made a pledge to kill Ivanka and even had a blueprint of her Florida home. The Iraqi national allegedly targeting the Trump family in response to the killing of military chief Qasem Soleimani. I'm Paul Stevens. This is Fox News.
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11: We have a 2018 Ford Mustang with a check engine light on. And the code that we're getting from the car is a P0430. Now, one thing that

0: this is my son's car. He remembers that the check engine light came on. He noticed, he's not completely sure, but it appeared after he overfilled the gas tank.
1: Mm-hmm.
0: So I read a little bit, and I was curious why the T0430 code came on as opposed to EVAP-related code. But also I read that there is a relationship between evaporation faults and the O2 sensor.
1: Mm-hmm.
0: How can you help me with this?
1: Well, what can happen, and one of the plausible things for this is that if it was overfilled and the canister became filled with raw fuel, wet fuel instead of vapors, when you start the car, and even when it's running, it's going to draw an excessive amount of rich fuel into the system instead of just oxygen in there and then the fuel that the computer is putting in through the fuel injectors. It's got all this rich, you know, heavy fueled oxygen going into it, and that can skew the oxygen sensor and cause it to read, you know, say, hey, we're not putting this much fuel in there. The computer is not commanding that with the injectors, but we're putting enough in to keep it from misfiring. So we got a problem going on here. So it throws that code.
0: Mm-hmm.
1: And that's pretty common.
0: Okay.
1: When people overfill them, especially if they overfill it with the vehicle running, if they've got it running when they're filling that tank, it can really get crazy and dump a bunch of fuel in there. And this will, it'll go on until that canister vents itself out. If it's completely full, it'll never vent itself out. It'll just fill it and there won't be any airflow. But if you've got some airflow, it will eventually evaporate. And sometimes it'll completely cure itself. Other times you've got to put a new canister on it. But I would give it a little time. I mean, you've got a little bit of time till you need your emissions inspection done, I would guess. Hopefully you're a while off on that in California. But if you are, then just drive it for a month and see if it clears up on its own. It will reset itself if it clears out, yeah, before you spend the money on it. But if you have to, if it won't fix itself, you may need to put a new canister on it and vent valve.
0: New canister.
1: Mm-hmm.
0: Would I run into the risk of damaging the O2 sensor or the catalytic converter?
1: No, you shouldn't. If it's just a canister issue causing that, it shouldn't cause any other issues on the car. But you won't be able to see what other codes may be in it while the light's on. But as far as that itself, it's going to run a little rich, and it'll try to lean it out a little bit to fix it. If it's running smoothly, no flashing check engine light, you should be fine.
0: Okay. We've noticed, you know, the light's still on, and we have noticed the smell, the high smell of gasoline vapors in the garage. Mm-hmm.
1: Yeah, you're going to smell that because it's venting right to the air.
2: It's just sitting right there.
0: Okay. Mm-hmm. Wow. All right.
2: There you go. Thanks very much for the call, Ozzy. That's my favorite kind of fixes.
1: No
2: just
1: fix.
2: Wait a little bit and see if it gets better.
1: Here's a tip on how to fix your car. Don't.
2: Yeah, that's my favorite. You're listening to the Under the Hood Show. We'll be back in just a minute.
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2: Let's go to Missouri and talk to Jerry. 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Jerry, what can we do for you?
11: I just purchased a 22 Chevy Colorado with a 2.5 and a 6-speed transmission. It appears it's a fleet vehicle, and I've got oil change history on it that's pretty good. There's a couple long ones, and then there's also some short interval changes because this truck shows 75,000 miles. But it's got 3,800 engine hours, which translates at 30 miles an hour to 114,000 miles. Ooh. So I'm looking forward to getting on top of the maintenance. I'm a Valvoline fan, would like to use the Max Life, but then I was wondering, would there be a problem with alternating between Max Life and Restore and Protect?
1: No. You'd be fine on that. The Restore and Protect's just got some more additives in it in the package. It's basically the same thing, but they put a little extra. So it'd be putting it.
11: Or would I be better off just using that?
1: Well, you can use it straight, you know, every time. It would just be like if you're putting an additive in your vehicle that you're putting it in every other, let's say you're switching back and forth every other oil change, it'd be like putting an additive in just every other oil change. So,
11: right.
1: It kind of defeats the purpose a little bit. You just wear
2: going half and half or something like that.
1: Well, you could do that too. You just have less additives in there. It's up to you. I know the price of oil for the consumer, for everybody, is increasing quickly. There's going to be some, you will see some and feel some major jumps coming up in oil very shortly. Watch what it's priced at today and then watch what it's priced at next month, and you're gonna see it. It takes a long time for oil to go up, but when it goes up, it never comes down.
2: Right.
1: We've had increases over the years, and it does take, we'll see the price of oil shoot up for a long time, and it just rides out, and then it goes up pretty quickly and stays there. So even if the oil comes down, those stay up for, you know, it's just what they do on those. It'd be crazy if we, every time you go to a quick lube,
2: right?
1: Oh, this week it's 80, next week it's 120, and then, right. then 60, and it'd be crazy. But yeah, I think you'd be fine with going with the Restore and Protect in there.
2: Which one's more?
1: I think they're the same price, pretty close. I mean, you know, a lot of those products, you'll see a lot of different oils. If it's from one Mobil or Pennzoil or Valvoline, whatever it is, they'll be very similar, but you could just choose whether you want a high mileage one, Restore and Protect. You want a
2: Jerry, do you know what Max formula? Life and Restore and Protect are?
11: No, I'm not so much worried about the price. I just wanted to make sure if there wasn't a problem with switching. I had heard over the years people saying, oh, once you start with one oil, you should stick with it.
1: Now, so they have additive packages in them.
2: Same, Jerry. I've heard that same thing.
1: It's not the bigger problem is switching from a synthetic or from a non-synthetic to a synthetic. If you've always run a non-synthetic and you get a car that's older and you have some significant wear on seals and things, and then you go to a full synthetic.
11: I've experienced that one.
1: Yeah, and that's just because the synthetic is very uniform. If you imagine if you take a big screen and you pour sand on it, the small, finer pieces of sand will go through the screen and the bigger pieces and the rocks won't. Well, that's like conventional oil, all different sizes, larger pieces. With synthetic, smaller molecules.
2: They're all the same size.
1: All the same size, very uniform, very refined, smooth. They'll all fall through. So they'll protect, but they can also leak when you've got a seal that's worn. It's not the oil that's causing the problem. It's the worn seals in the engine that's doing it. But if you start off with it and always keep it in there, it's like running a smoother sandpaper in there instead of a really rough grit. You have just a nice, smooth surface.
2: Does that help you out there, Jerry?
11: Yes, guys. Didn't find any transmission service information. How can I check transmission fluid without... I eventually plan on doing a change, but is there any way I can at least get a peek at what the oil looks like right now, the fluid looks like?
1: Yeah, so there's a, on the side of that transmission is where you fill it. And when the vehicle's warm and you take that plug out, it's supposed to just be barely dripping out of there to tell you it's full when it gets to a certain level. You can take that out and see, you know, if it's dripping just a little bit and what the color of it and consistency looks like. A lot of times if you take it out with the vehicle off, it'll be higher because you're supposed to fill it when it's running and it'll be just barely dripping out. But when you shut it off, it stops pumping it out of the pan. So it is going to be a little higher. Just make sure you don't lose any. I mean, you're just going to get a few drips out of it. That's enough. Check the condition. With the miles you have on it, that's pretty low, even though it's got more hours on it. Unless it was overheated, I don't think it's going to be bad. You could probably go a ways yet, but on that first change, I like to see the first oil changes on any transmission somewhere in that 20,000 mile range, just because I want to get out everything that was original in there that's worn off the clutches, clean the fluid, and then I go longer. Like on my vehicle I had that was a little newer, just a couple years old, I went 10,000 miles, I changed it, and people are like, wow, that's pretty early. It's like, yeah. And then I go 70 on the second one because I wasn't towing with it. So I was fine with that. But the reason I did it earlier, I wanted to get all that out of there, but I wanted to let it break in first before I did it. So not too early, not too late.
11: Okay, thank you for your help.
1: You Thanks, Jerry. Thank you.
2: Good luck. 866-594-4150. That's the number to reach us here at the Under the Hood Show. Let's go to Massachusetts. Talk to John. You're on the Under the Hood Show. John, what can we do for you?
9: This is a question about a brand new vehicle. My daughter lives down in Alabama, and she bought a 2026 Trailblazer. Thought the best maintenance schedule would be on that.
2: John, we're losing you terribly. We've lost. So hang right there. I think the question, new 26 Trailblazer, maintenance schedule.
1: Yeah.
2: What do you do?
1: Well, the factory is going to give you, they're going to give you an idea of what they want. Don't exceed that for sure. Those engines have been pretty good, but we like to go a little bit sooner on the oil changes on there. I recommend to our customers, I don't like to see more than about 4,000 miles, 4 months, right in that area on that vehicle. Transmission, you've got plenty of time on it. That new car, like I've said, you know, I like to do them earlier, right away the first time, but then you can go longer. But that's going to be, we see fluid changes in those, especially down south where it's going to be warmer, probably in the 60,000 mile range or so. But again, get your local mechanic to look at it and look at the condition of the fluid, because if it looks great, go longer. If it doesn't, shorten it up some. But the oil changes, use that recommended factory fluid in it and make sure that you don't exceed the factory, because I believe the first oil change is going to come up like at 10,000 miles on that. It's got break-in oil in it. It's made to run and seat the rings in and everything. But after that, you're still going to see long. They do that to make you get a feeling of, right, hey, this vehicle doesn't need many oil changes. And, you know, if you think you don't need as many oil changes and they're becoming more expensive, you're not going to want the car that recommends more oil changes.
2: Generally, if it does depend on, first of all, you want to make sure you don't exceed the dealer's suggestions for warranty reasons.
1: Yeah, and that
2: you got to keep it in.
1: That would be so high. But we've seen people do it.
2: Yeah.
1: You know, 13,000-14,000 miles. Well, the light came on, but it wasn't that long ago. Well, sir, it looks like your light came on 3 months ago.
2: Right.
1: Oh, was it that long?
2: But if you buy a new car, and that's why I love this question. If you buy a new car,
1: mm-hmm,
2: and you know you want to drive it for 10 years, 100,000, 200,000 miles, then you want to get into that, kind of want to get into it quicker than even the dealer, right? I mean, you want to make sure you're on that right away.
1: You want to care for it. And a lot of times you can judge by the condition of the fluid. Because if you're driving a car and you, after the first oil change done, and you see that the oil is pretty clean, like you can, it's clear looking, you can see through it, it doesn't look burnt. And you're at 6,000-7,000 miles.
2: Clear.
1: Yeah. So just like, got a light color
2: water
1: to it. Right. Just a light color to it. You may want to go a little longer. But if you see that, let's say the first time, we're at 6,000 miles and it's, you know, it's fairly clear yet, but we're at 6,000. We're going to change it. The next time you come to 6,000, if it's even darker, and then the next time at 6,000, it's even darker than that, maybe you feel like you're going a little long and you want to cut that back to 5,000.
2: Mm-hmm.
1: And now if you see that every time it's getting a little cleaner and you're like, wow, I'm at 5,000, it still looks like brand new. Maybe you want 5,500. You can adjust that, and then you'll know with your style of driving and where you're driving it at and the wear on the engine, how long it'll be.
2: That first oil change, the $10,000 break-in, a lot of people have an aversion to that. They just can't bring themselves to do it.
1: And so when we put a remanufactured engine in, we do a lot of them at our shop. All the manufacturers we use, there's three of them, they say 500 miles, period, for the first oil change.
2: 500
1: to get everything out of there that was machined. And then after the 500, they want you to change it. Most of them are about 3 months, 3,000 miles, some a little longer. But what they want, what's more important, is the right oil, not a fully synthetic oil.
2: Okay.
1: It's a break-in oil to begin with. We want to use a non-synthetic oil, and you're going to find a synthetic blend, because you're not going to find a non-synthetic. Unless you buy a special racing oil, mm-hmm. which is super expensive. But that just means a synthetic blend. If you go out and you put a, like, I don't know, Max Life or any of those, like we just talked to earlier, fully synthetic, you run the risk of not seating in okay. the piston rings. And when you do that, then the engine could burn oil. You know, some cars come with a fully synthetic from the factory, so certain performance cars. Other ones have that on the label as like Mobil 1 factory fill, but there's a break-in oil in there for the first time, so you really don't know, but that's what they want in there. Or it's a, you know, especially designed for it.
2: But like this one, 2026 Trailblazer, 10,000 mile. I mean,
1: I bet it's 10,000. I don't know what it is for a fact, but I bet it is.
2: If they say a 10,000 mile break-in, should we do that or should we get close? Because a lot of people have called and said, they said 10,000 miles. I can't do that. I'll go crazy.
1: Yeah, on the first one, I would be longer. I'd feel comfortable with 5,000, not 10.
2: Not 10.
1: That's pretty long.
2: Okay.
1: You got to get the right oil in it if you're going to go earlier.
2: Oh, I got you. I see what you're saying. We're going to take a quick break. You're listening to the Under the Hood Show.
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14: They are still trying. I'm Paul Stevens, Fox News. Peace talks continue between the U.S. and Iran. Fox's Ashley Webster in Tel Aviv, Israel.
15: U.S. Secretary of State Marco Rubio told reporters that, yes, a little progress is being made, but he says you shouldn't look at that as being too exaggerated. He also adds that President Trump has choices to make.
16: He prefers the negotiated option and having a good deal, but he himself has expressed, you know, concern that maybe that's not possible.
15: Another positive sign is Pakistan's army chief, Asim Munir, who has joined the peace talks in Tehran. He's seen as one of the most important mediators in the process. In another development, Qatar has sent a negotiating team to Tehran, also to help in the talks. Don't forget, in March, Iran launched missiles at Qatar in retaliation for the U.S.-Israeli military campaign.
14: Meantime, this coming as Iran is trying to convince Oman to impose fees on ships trying to traverse the Strait of Hormuz. President Trump, meantime, campaigning in the Empire State on Friday. Fox's Chanley Painter.
17: President Trump in Rockland County, New York, stopping for GOP Congressman Mike Lawler, where he was joined by the family of Sheridan Gorman, the Loyola University freshman allegedly murdered by an illegal migrant from Venezuela, released under Chicago's sanctuary policies just months prior. The president, along with Commerce Secretary Howard Lutnick, highlighted the administration's efforts that they say have brought prosperity back to the Empire State. The visit also against the backdrop of another high-profile cabinet departure. Director of National Intelligence Tulsi Gabbard announcing her husband has been diagnosed with a rare form of bone cancer, and her last day will be June 30th. President Trump thanked Gabbard on Truth Social for doing what he called an incredible job.
14: And Kevin Warsh also sworn in as the new Fed chairman. 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
10: Shannon and Russ have spent their whole lives with their heads under the hood. and that's the way they like it. 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
2: 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That's the number to reach us here at the Under the Hood Show. 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
1: Like Susan German, congratulations from our friends over at Berkeley One Classics. They're celebrating over 50 years of collector car coverage.
2: Mm-hmm.
1: They could protect just about anything that's a classic collector. So you got to check them out. You can give them a call.
2: And classic, a collector can depend on a lot of things.
1: Depends on a lot.
2: You might have a collector.
1: You could go buy a collector today,
2: mm-hmm.
1: a brand new one off the showroom floor, but it's going to be specific. You know, new Chevy Trax is not a collector, but there are other things that are, yes.
2: And some cars can be collectors or not collectors, depending on how you use them.
1: How you use them, the condition of the car,
2: mm-hmm.
1: Things like that. Like, a 1982 Chevy El Camino, that could be a collector. Or it could be a crappy old car you use to haul paint and logs around that's beat up with rust. That's not a classic. Not a Berkeley One classic, you know, but it could be nice, mint. You know, it's part of my collection. I use it to drive around. Weekends is not my daily driver to work. There's some things there. How do you know? You call Berkeley One Classics and they'll help you out.
2: 866-594-4150. Let's go to Don in Pennsylvania. Don, you're on the Under the Hood Show. What can we do for you?
19: Hey, guys. Calling about the 2008 Million Dollar Tahoe.
2: Okay.
19: So I got my transmission rebuilt because it overheated on me. It went up to 250 degrees.
1: That'll do it.
19: And it smoked. Yep, it smoked the third and fourth gear out of it. So I took it to the shop. Before I took it to the shop, I went over everything this guy was going to do to it. He said, and I specifically said, put a transmission external cooler on this thing. So I get there to pick it up, and I asked him how hard it was to retrofit the cooler. And he's like, oh, I didn't do that. He goes, so I put it on the hot flush machine, and it showed no resistance. So it's clear. I said, well, I'm not comfortable driving it after putting this much money into it. And you and I had talked about putting this cooler on. So he put the cooler on. What is the temperature I should be seeing on an external cooler as I'm driving it on a 90 degree day?
1: Well, it's still got the one in the radiator, which is going to warm it up some. And then you've got the external one goes on after. Did he bypass it completely?
19: Yeah.
1: Okay, if it's gone completely without a load on it, no towing, anything like that, it's going to run a lot cooler, but you still may be running 160 to 180 degrees on a 90 degree day without towing. You start towing with it, you could push that thing up to 250 if you over tow, but on, you know, standard towing, like around here, I've got some vehicles that have that transmission in it with only an external cooler, and it's a large one with fans and things like that, and I'll see it hit, you know, 200 degrees on a very hot day in the mid-90s when a lot of humidity, so there's not a lot of dispersion from that. They'll get pretty warm, but typically, you know, if it's 80 to 90 out and I'm not towing, I'll see those things run about 170 or so, and it varies by vehicle and gear ratio and things like that, but they'll still get warmer, and that doesn't hurt. If you're not burning the fluid, you're not hurting anything. Once you hit 200, you're getting hot enough you can start oxidizing fluid and causing things to be damaged once that fluid protection is gone. But you don't have to be worried about heat. It's overheat that you have to worry about.
19: All right. Well, I saw it hit 190. I'm like, what the hell's going on? But it did go down.
1: Yeah.
19: It went back down. It seems to go down when I'm stopped more than it goes down when I'm driving. Is that sound
1: That's,
19: right?
1: Yeah, because you don't have the torque converter is just sitting there. Everything's freewheeling. It's really not doing a lot. It's just idling, and you've got plenty of flow. You got plenty of airflow. The fans are running, and it's cooling off. But you're going on the road. It's got a
20: it's got to run. You know, the torque converter's slipping as you're accelerating. It's building heat. It will go up typically as the faster you go. Also, you know, the transmission shop is going to know where to mount that cooler, but it's got to be mounted out in front of everything where it has good airflow through all of it.
2: Don, thanks very much for the call. Good luck. I recognize Don's call there, because when I had overheating problems and could watch the temp on my car.
20: You were a nut.
2: I could not.
20: Is it hot? Is it too hot? It was like, dude, like your car is just overheated. It did.
2: Yeah.
20: It killed it.
2: It drove me nuts. Once I had the problem, I would sit there and I would know that I could get, I would know that I could go 10 or 20 degrees higher than it was sitting. So if it went 2, I was like, oh no, here we go. It drives you nuts. 866-594-4150. Let's go to Illinois and talk to Mark. You're on the End of the Hood Show. Mark, what can we do for you?
21: How you doing, guys?
2: Fantastic.
21: A little over a year ago, I have a 2019 Honda Accord Sport. A little over a year ago, I had an issue with all my lights turning on in the car, and my car kind of went into limp mode. So I took my car to be serviced, and when I took it into the dealership, they said I had a blown head gasket. So I did not believe them. I took it out of there, and I went to a few other places to get it checked out. Finally, somebody thought it was potentially the ignition coil, so I was getting a misfire. It was a P0304 misfire. So what had happened is the guy that I took it to, he just bought some like Amazon part ignition coils. So he replaced them with those. Anyway, about 6 months later, I had the same issue again. So again, it went into limp mode. I had problems with the car not driving, and I took it to another dealership. And again, they thought it was the ignition coils. This time they replaced them with more of the dealer type ignition coils, and I'm having the same issue again. So I did see online that this particular car does have misfires that happens quite frequently, but I can't seem to figure out exactly what's going on. I know the engine's very small. I've been told by some people that sometimes there's carbon buildup and you need to get the carbon out of there. Any suggestions, I would appreciate it. I don't want to sell the car, but I don't want to keep spending thousands and thousands of dollars on trying to repair it and not fixing the actual problem.
2: You got them 6 months coils on there. You got to get the longer ones.
20: Well, so yeah, you can get a cheap old Amazon coil, garbage, or you can go to Advanced Auto Parts.
2: Is that his issue here?
20: Yeah. Well, here's the thing. Okay. Or you go to Advanced Auto Parts and get a Motorrad coil, a good solid one that's going to last. It's got more windings in it. It's built heavier. It's what you pay for sure. But
21: do you think that's what it is?
20: Oh, no. I'm not done.
21: Okay. No, I'm sorry.
2: Yeah. No,
20: you're fine.
2: Mark, I could see his face. I felt it coming. So. Yeah.
20: So you can either put that cheap coil in and have the problem occur quicker, or you could put the great coil in and have it occur a little longer down the road.
2: But not much.
20: But you're not fixing the problem.
2: Right.
20: The problem likely is a head gasket or a problem with a cylinder wall leaking a small amount of coolant, and that is causing the coil to fail. It's an ignition problem caused by the failure in the coils is caused by the engine itself. You know, so Shannon had a 3.6 Chrysler.
2: So replacing coils it's fixed, you're still going to have...
20: You'll go a little longer.
2: Yeah.
20: But, so he had this problem with a 3.6 Chrysler that had a valve problem, and that valve problem was causing some differences in cylinder temperatures and causing the coil to fail repeatedly. And they put a head on it, and that fixed it. These Hondas, they're one of the highest replaced engines we have in our shop with this little turbo engine right after somebody bought it. So it seems like about 50% of all the engines and transmissions we replace in our shop are in vehicles that people have bought within the last 90 days.
2: Oh.
20: So somebody probably already knew there was a problem with the car when they sold it. So they sold it. Now somebody else has bought it, because we don't have that percentage with people that have had them a long time. You know, we see on these, that engine has a long history of head gasket issues, you can run the engine till it's warm, shut it off, and then right away take the spark plugs out of it and let it sit. And if you let it sit 4 or 5 hours and you stick a borescope down in there where you can see where the head gasket is sandwiched between the block and the head, you look around it with a borescope, you can sometimes see just a drip of coolant in there, and that's all it takes. I just had one of these maybe 2-3 weeks ago, and it was misfiring. We put coils on it. It lasted 3 or 4 weeks, started misfiring again on the same cylinder. So I did this. I ran it, and I pulled all those spark plugs out. I scoped it with the borescope, and I saw 2 of the 4 cylinders had signs of coolant in there, and that was it. So it had to come out. Now, you might be able to seal. It's a small leak. And K-Seal, that partner of ours that has the special sealer, that is a great sealer for this type of problem where you shut the engine off, there's no more cylinder pressure, so it's now coolant is seeping towards the cylinder. It's perfect because it's a very small leak, and it's something that is not being pushed out when the engine's running and into the cooling system to pressurize it. So that could be something that fixes it. And now it would be more of a permanent repair. It wouldn't be, you know, just a, well, I'm going to throw this in. How long is it going to last? 6 months? Now, if it does the trick in there, and I think you got a pretty good chance of it, I think it could really extend the life of this. So if you put a bottle of K-Seal Ultimate in there and you run it a couple hundred miles and you replace that coil, probably it'll be under warranty or something. But if you, you know, if you do get it replaced, then, and it fixes it, then you know that's what was going on. It was a head gasket issue.
2: And him trying the K-Seal won't make it worse if that doesn't work.
20: No, I mean, it doesn't affect a thing at all. So, no, it's good, and it's actually got a money-back guarantee.
2: So, Mark, is it running? Did you put coils on it, and it's running good now, and you're afraid of the clock, or are you up against the coils on it now?
21: I've replaced the coils 2 different times. It seems to be okay right now, but like I said, I don't have a lot of confidence. And the original gentleman that was talking, what did you call that material that you said, and where did you say to put that? Did you say to put that in with the antifreeze or the oil? I'm sorry, I didn't hear what you said.
20: K-Seal, make sure you put it in the coolant system only. I have had somebody call me the other day and said that, well, I put it in my oil and it didn't work. I'm like, and your engine's still working? That surprises me. It says right on it, coolant.
2: Yeah, K-Seal is the product, the partner of ours.
20: For cooling systems,
2: and follow the directions on the bottle.
20: And if you've gone to a dealership and they put those coils on for you, I'm surprised they didn't first look at a head gasket. 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It's not a coil, it's a head gasket issue, or they've come back and they're tired of replacing coils under warranty because they know their coils are fine. It's something else causing it.
2: So now that he has done that, this is the perfect time.
20: This is the perfect time because it's running well.
2: Yeah.
20: Go to the store now. 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
2: K-Seal Ultimate.
20: It's a big, round, tall thing. You put the whole bottle in. You got to shake it well.
2: Is that the big one or is that the little?
20: It's the big, tall one. But you want to make sure it's completely shaken so there's no stuff sitting on the bottom of it, and drain down just enough coolant. You know, there's a little valve on the bottom of the radiator. Lower it down when it's cold to...
2: It's like $20.
20: Yeah. And so, you know, put the whole bottle in there and then top it off. Make sure it's completely full and run it.
2: K-Seal, follow the directions.
20: With
2: just
20: the letter K.
2: Read it, right?
20: Yeah, I mean, exactly. Yeah. It'll tell you.
2: Mark, thanks very much for the call, and let us know how it goes. Let's take a quick break on the Under the Hood Show.
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2: 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Today, a chance of showers and thunderstorms. Partly sunny with a high near 86. Tonight, showers and thunderstorms likely. Mostly cloudy with a low around 68. Looking ahead to Sunday, showers and thunderstorms with a high near 82. Currently, it's 70 and overcast. I'm Bill Banks with your weather flash.
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7: 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What can we do for you?
8: Hey, guys. Appreciate you taking my call.
9: Yeah.
8: I've got a 2005 Mazda 6. With a 2.3 liter, about 145,000 miles, and I am battling a misfire. If I go back a ways, at about 120,000 miles, I was getting a PO300 misfire code on random cylinders, replaced ignition coil, and that fixed it. So fast forward to now, and I've had another PO303, so misfire on the third cylinder for the last 2 years, and didn't really take care of it. Finally tested it, got no spark at the ignition coil again, and replaced that again, and that seemed to fix it perfectly. But now we're 650 miles later, and it is giving me the PO303 misfire code again, so I am just at a loss.
9: Cylinder three. Like we just talked earlier, you know, you can have repeat failures on a cylinder from when you have a coil failure, from either the coil itself failing a second time, which is rare, but it can happen. More often we see something else externally causing the failure in the coil. So if you've got a head gasket that's got a problem, you've even got an injector that's dirty and it's causing a variance in the cylinder temperature. So if you, I mean, the O2 sensor can only adjust so much because it's looking at all the cylinders at once and it's trying to keep them all even. But if one is way off, it will compensate by kind of moving everything in an average, but you can still have that one drop off with a misfire. Yeah, you're just going to have to find it. So if you've replaced a coil, you got a misfire, you got a repeat failure in that same one, you'll have to look and see if you've got, you know, is it just a coil? And you can swap them around. So you could take a coil off of cylinder one. We've gone as far as we'll swap the coil and the injector and the spark plug from a known good cylinder like cylinder one. And you got that PO303 means the three means cylinder three. A four would mean cylinder four, or PO301 would be cylinder one. Swap a known good one for the bad hole and then transfer the other stuff too. We start with just a coil and then we'll go with a spark plug and then even the injector. Move them around and see if the misfire follows it. If it does, we know that part is bad that we moved over. But then you got to find out what's causing it. Was it just a repeat failure because one of those parts failed, you know, a warranty type failure, or was it something more like a injector that's that's bad, or a head gasket that's bad, or you're burning oil and it's causing that problem. You've got to do some looking to see what's going on there.
8: Yeah. And this engine has the, it's not the coil over plug on each cylinder. It's the one to the side with four posts on it, and its spark plug wires go to each spark plug.
9: Yeah. And you can have a coil fail that same way with either the, coil on plug, just like that, or on with a wire, you can have them fail as well.
8: Okay. Gotcha. Any chance it could be the computer given, making that plug?
9: Yes.
8: Or making that coil bed?
9: Yeah. It's not very often it happens, but it can. We've seen them, the drivers go bad in the computer, and they keep the coil energized too long, which causes it to overheat, and the overheating will cause it to fail early. So if it's supposed to keep it on for a few milliseconds and it's keeping it on for 10 times as long every fire cycle, it can burn it out, and that's not good.
8: Okay. Gotcha. All right, guys, I'll keep looking. Appreciate you guys.
7: There you go. Thanks very much for the call. Good luck. 866-594-4150. Let's talk to Frank. Frank, you're on the End of the Hood Show. What can we do for you?
4: Hi. I have a 22 Ford F-150, and I had the rear pinion seal replaced because it was leaking. And ever since then, when I apply gas, the gas pedal to go faster, it gives like a wind noise. Is that something that could have been caused from that seal being changed?
9: Well, not necessarily the seal being changed, but something else in the area. They possibly left something loose. You got a vacuum line loose. You got a air intake hose loose or something like that. So it's causing that to whistle when you accelerate. That's very, very plausible.
4: Okay.
9: I've had people, they'll come back and say, hey, I'm hearing a noise ever since you worked on it. Could you check it out? Sure, I'd be glad to. Because we want to either verify that we did it and fix it, or verify that we didn't and let them know what that noise is.
4: Perfect. Okay. I'll take it back in and see if they can find it.
7: There you go. Thanks very much for the call. I want to ask you about battery maintainers for a second.
9: Okay.
7: So we have one car that just doesn't get driven that much. So we have a battery maintainer on it. How long, we don't necessarily know that we're not going to drive it for a while.
9: How long can you leave a battery maintainer on a car you're not using?
7: Yeah.
9: Or how long should you wait before you put it on?
7: That's the question. Maybe.
9: Put it on immediately because you don't know.
7: Okay.
9: If you think that you're going to drive it in the next couple days,
7: and you don't,
9: put it on. Unless you know for a fact you're going to drive it, put it on because you'll forget.
7: For sure.
9: Because if you've been putting it on, you'll be like, oh, it's on there. I don't need to go check. I'm sure it's on there. Is it? Oh, well, nah. And then you'll forget.
7: Mm-hmm.
9: And then you'll go to start it and it'll be dead. And then you'll need a new battery. You'll be like, oh, now I got to get a battery. I had a maintainer. Why didn't I put a new? Shoulda, woulda, coulda. So just put it on.
7: You know what I did the other day?
9: What'd you do?
7: I went out there to put the maintainer on and I realized I'd already opened the hood. Which reminded me that 4 days ago, I had opened the hood by reaching in the open door of the vehicle to hit the hood latch. And then I went up to the front and I got distracted by something. So not only was the hood open, the door was open. The driver's door. So there was no maintaining. It was
9: dead.
7: It was dead. Oh, I know. I know. Man. That's when I sent you that text said, next time I bring it in, we should take a look at that battery because there's been issues with it. But that was me. And it was forgetting that I was working on it, that I left the door open when I left the garage and it was dead. And then it came right back. I mean, I put the maintainer on it and brought it back just fine. I didn't drive it for a couple of days, but when I went back out, it was just fine. Those things are amazing. Don't shake your head at me. I'm being vulnerable here.
9: When was the last time you changed your oil?
7: Oh, recently.
9: That one.
7: Recently.
9: Recently enough? Yeah. recently enough.
7: This year.
9: Okay.
7: This calendar year, I think.
9: This calendar year.
7: For sure.
9: Oh, did I change it?
7: Yeah.
9: Oh.
7: Yeah.
9: How am I supposed to remember these things?
7: No, I'm just saying. It's been, that one's been recent.
9: Okay.
7: All right. That'll do it for this hour of the Under the Hood Show. Thanks very much for listening. Until next time, you can find us at underthehoodshow.com. And don't forget, you can watch the show on our YouTube channel. Thanks, everybody.
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12: Support on Iran. I'm Daria Albinger, Fox News. The war is top of mind as Secretary of State Marco Rubio meets with foreign ministers. Fox's Jillian Turner's in Malmo, Sweden.
13: This comes at an incredibly sensitive moment. The alliance, we all know, facing intense strain over the war in Iran. One thing, though, everybody here seemed to really agree on is the need to get the Strait of Hormuz back open again. As Rubio met with NATO, Pakistani leadership arrived in Tehran, Rubio crediting the Pakistanis with being the go-between in U.S.-Iran talks since they started. Another big topic on the agenda, President Trump's decision to forward deploy 5,000 U.S. troops to Poland, this after pulling that same number back from Germany just a short time ago.
12: Iran's foreign minister says there are still major differences between the two sides, which remain unresolved. President Trump touted his economic and foreign policies as he spoke to supporters in Rockland County, New York yesterday. Fox's Nate Foy was there.
14: After an introduction from New York Giants quarterback Jackson Dart, President Donald Trump sold his economic policies in Rockland County, New York. But the Iran war is still top of mind.
15: I said, sorry to do this to you, but we're going to have to journey down to the Middle East. They said, why? I said, because Iran is going to have a nuclear weapon if we don't stop them.
14: As Trump weighs resuming military action, he once again said the war will be over soon and promised better prices are coming. Trump and New York Congressman Mike Lawler praised the state and local tax deductions.
16: I want to thank President Trump for delivering on his promise to lift the cap on salt and deliver the largest tax cut in American history.
14: Lawler's running for re-election in an extremely competitive district.
12: Lawler, by the way, is just one of three Republicans who won in New York in 2024, while the rest of the state voted blue. 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

0: by declassifying millions of pages of government files on the assassinations of President Kennedy and his brother, former Attorney General Robert Kennedy. She also released files she says shows Obama administration officials politicized intelligence about Russian election interference. A former member of Congress, Gabbard ran for president as a Democrat in 2020. At the White House, Jared Halpern, Fox News.
1: Kevin Warsh has been sworn in as the 17th chair of the Federal Reserve. More from Fox Business's Connor Hanson.
2: And it was a who's who in that ceremony. Warsh sworn in by Justice Clarence Thomas, Scott Bessent, and Kevin Hassett were both in the room. Hassett, of course, was a front runner for the job at one point. Another finalist for the spot, Federal Reserve Governor Christopher Waller, made comments shortly before that ceremony saying it would be, quote, crazy for the Fed to contemplate cuts in the near future. Central bankers say some policy firming might be appropriate if inflation persistently stays above that 2% target rate. Warsh begins his first term as the conflict in Iran puts upward pressure on prices. In the past, Warsh has argued for reshaping the Fed and shrinking its footprint.
1: It's the first time that a federal chair has been sworn in at the White House since 1987. A gas explosion at a coal mine in a northern Chinese province has killed at least 90 people. China's news agency says more than 240 workers were on duty at the time of the blast, and many of them are still trapped. The cause of the explosion is under investigation, and it will remain so, they say, for a while. I'm Daria Aldinger. This is Fox News.
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11: 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Got a lot of questions coming in on chat, and we have some news, but we've got calls coming in from all over, so we should probably get to that first, because I don't want anybody to wait too long when they call. We try to make it as quick as we can.
12: Keep them moving.
11: 866-594-4150. Let's talk to Carl. You're on the Under the Hood Show. Carl, what can we do for you?
13: I recently got a recall letter from Ford about my F-150 that the transmission could suddenly drop into a lower gear. How worried should I be about this?
12: Get it done.

0: You know, the recalls are there. Their safety recall.
1: They're not doing anything about it.
0: Then why did you get a recall letter? It just says, hey, we want to let you know your transmission could cause something serious damage, but we can't fix you. What's the letter say?
1: What it says.
0: It doesn't say that we're waiting on parts, we're waiting on a fix, something like that. What does it say? Stop driving it?
1: Well, it says they don't have a fix for it yet. Just a warning that it could happen.
0: Well, I suppose they're trying to protect themselves. So if it does happen, then they say, well, we told them about it and gave them the chance to not drive it. That's usually not the way they go. They usually issue a stop driving order and tell you don't drive it. It's a safety issue. Or they say, we have a fix, bring it in. Or we don't have the fix. We're awaiting the parts, but it's going to be soon and it'll be, a very unlikely chance of it happening. They've got to have a reason behind it. With recalls, they usually, pick the lesser of two evils, either paying the price if somebody does get hurt when there's a problem, or, fixing it. I mean, it's they're notifying you to let you know what happens, but I don't know. I'm not a car lawyer for that kind of thing, but you got to get it as soon as the recall comes to you. You got to get in there and get it fixed. But you can also get a hold of the dealer and really, have a discussion with you bought this thing. Get a hold of them. Get on the phone with them right now and say, hey, I got this letter. What's this mean? And am I safe? Am I going to drive this? Have them put it in writing if you want. I mean, if you really want to go there, but I can't imagine what if you're hauling a trailer down the road with it, you're pulling your boat headed down the road and all of a sudden it drops into a low gear and causes a problem. Is it just one gear it's dropping down, or is it dropping all the way to low? I don't know on this one, but I wouldn't feel comfortable thinking that it could be a safety issue. And if it is a safety issue and they're suggesting to not drive it, you'd think they would offer some kind of, reimbursement for not being able to drive it. Don't know.
2: Carl, your phone's going bad there. Sorry about that. We just lost you, I think.
0: Get a recall on the phone.
2: You make bad choices, Carl. I was just looking over here while you guys were talking, and it does the 1.4 million vehicles in his range.
0: That's plenty.
2: And it does say you can call and there is a fix that they have. Maybe they don't have it right at the moment, but I think somewhere in there, it should say you can check it. And
0: there's more to this than we know. It's got to, but you got to call them. Whenever you get a letter like that, you call because that's a serious safety issue. If you've got a vehicle dropping down a lot of gears, if it's just dropping one gear, if you're in overdrive and it drops down one gear, you can live with that. It's not going to hurt anything. But if it's dropping into first gear because there's a problem, which vehicles have done this in the past, other ones. That would be a serious issue. Your wheels will lock up.
2: If Shannon were here, I'm going to fill in. I'll play the part of Shannon.
0: Yeah. What would he do?
2: He would say that he doesn't know if 1.4 million 11-year-old vehicles should be their responsibility anymore. Right? That's what he would say. He would say at some point, you can't expect the manufacturer to cover every incident. And now we're at 1.4 million trucks, and it's 2015 to 2017.
0: Oh.
2: So that's a long way out. That's what Shannon would say. And I would say, that sounds like somebody at the top of the org chart rather than the bottom that he would say that.
0: Well, yeah, if the fix is to replace the transmission.
2: It's not.
0: Can you imagine? I mean, there's people that are like, I bought this car.
2: Yeah. What if it, yeah. As what if the faulty sensor isn't the faulty sensor and the transmission's going to have, yeah.
0: Yeah. I mean, there's a lot of variables in there for sure. Especially if you can't afford to fix
2: something
0: big. If it was several thousand dollars, then that changes the views, and a lot of it's politics on what gets fixed and what doesn't get fixed. But
2: I would bet, that plays a big factor in if you're the manufacturer of a vehicle. And you know you have 1.5 million vehicles out there that have this issue. If the fix is $10, your reaction is going to be different than if it's $2,200.
0: Yeah, and if most of them are failing instead of just maybe
2: some, Yeah.
0: Oh, five of them might fail. And what's the chance that somebody's going to get really hurt when they fail? Oh, it was just one. How much is it? There's a lot of things behind the doors, I bet,
2: which
0: we don't want to see.
2: In their defense, that sounds very callous and cold, but we all make that decision every day, right? I mean, that's how all decisions are made. What's the outcome of this going to be that if there's a risk, should I do it? Should I go down this side of the ski hill or that side? Well, I'm old and rickety, so not that one anymore.
0: That was scary. Yeah. But did you die? Still here to talk about it.
2: 866-594-4150. Let's talk to Bill. You're on the End of the Hood Show. Bill, what can we do for you?
3: Yes, I have a 2022 Subaru Outback, and it has a high idle 1,800 RPM when it started in the morning, and it stays quite high for a minute or two. Is that something to be concerned about?
0: They do idle pretty high when you start them, especially when the cars are getting a little bit of mileage build up on them and they're starting to come into need of tune-ups, fuel system services, emission system cleaning on these vehicles. I know we do a lot of emission system cleaning using the CRC GDI service kits to clean out emission systems, and then we reprogram the throttle body. We relearn that so it relearns its base idle and all that. If they get carbon buildup in there and that blade is hanging open a little bit, it thinks that's when you shut it off and restart, it thinks that's the base point and that's where it should be, and that's too much. It'll cause it to idle high. So a simple cleaning of the throttle body can make a world of difference on most cars when things like this start occurring. But again, the Subarus, they do idle up. They tend to idle up high when you first start them, and then they come down. But they shouldn't stay there too long. You'll know the difference between, oh, that's what it always did, to now, boy, that seems pretty high up.
2: All right, let's take a quick break. You're listening to the Under the Hood Show.
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8: 866-594-4150. Real quick, before we talk to John in Florida on the chat here, Steven says, I think referring to me letting my battery go dead. It says anytime they say anytime your battery goes dead and you recharge it back up, the life of the battery is cut in half.
9: Yeah, the reserve capacity is cut down. If you go to our partners at autobatteries.com,
8: is that still,
9: they'll show you all that stuff.
8: With like AGM batteries, that's still the case?
9: AGM batteries are not as bad, and a lot of those are made to be deep cycle. If they're deep cycle AGM, they're made to do that. But a regular lead acid battery is designed, though it's just because of the design of it. Yes, you kill it and you recharge it, you're going to lose half your reserve capacity.
8: And I did mention that to you. I said I killed it. So, yeah.
9: So at some point, it's like, okay, I got a fully charged battery. I got plenty of voltage. It'll start the car. But if you open the door and leave the lights on for like a minute, the battery's dead. Mm-hmm. Otherwise, it'll start and it'll run just fine. So that's your reserve capacity. How many minutes the battery can drain at a certain amperage before it is too low to start.
8: So technically, if you run it dead and then restart it and you never let it, if you just...
9: Oh, no, fully charges. So if you go buy a brand new battery off the shelf, put it in your car today, and it's working. You can open the door, and let's say the reserve capacity is long enough that you can open the door for 60 minutes.
8: Right.
9: Close it, and it'll still start back up.
8: Yeah.
9: You got reserve capacity. But
8: if you
9: turn the lights and you run it 100% dead on day one that you bought it, fully charged, it's completely dead, and then you recharge it fully again, instead of being able to leave that door open for an hour before it's dead, it's 30 minutes.
8: Gotcha.
9: You run it dead again, fully charge it.
8: And eventually you're going to get to the point where if you open the door, it's going to
9: die fast.
8: Yeah.
9: Yeah. It's just lower and lower and lower every time.
8: By the way, I totally expect you, and so does everyone, to remember everything I said to you in passing about my car. So when you said, like there, you were surprised about my battery, and I specifically talked to you about it. But it was like 6 months ago.
9: Well, what about 30 years ago when you told me about the Cutlass and it had that little noise in the camshaft? And
8: that's the thing. That's your fault, by the way.
9: It is my fault.
8: Yeah, because you normally do. So that's if you had fixed my car, you would remember when you did it, what you did exactly. But me just talking about it, that's not going to. Let's talk to John in Florida. John, you're on the Under the Hood show. What can we do for you?
10: Hey, guys. Thank you. Love your show. Your guys are terrific. I wish you were here in Central Florida. My wife has an 89 Buick Park Avenue with 340,000 miles on it. It's been most of its life in Florida. You know, we've been having a issue the past year. After you start the car, about a minute later, it starts running rough. And generally, if you wait long enough at idle, it stalls. Like, let's say a minute later, minute and a half. I have this problem with what feels like what you think from the old school, a loaded up carburetor. You know, you flood a car and then you get it started and it just starts basically running really rough. That's effectively what it does. It starts kind of running rough and then it just shuts down. if you start it up right away again, sometimes it's generally okay. And then other times after you start up, it will run a little rough until it gets into, until you get into the accelerator, and then everything smooths out. I could basically run it, you know, on the highway for 2 hours at 70 miles an hour and not a problem. It runs real smooth. But, you know, I've been having this problem, and it's been tuned up several years ago. The ICM and the distributor block was replaced because of a check engine light. But had that, had a little rough idle before that. You know, other than that, full tune up, wires, plugs, two old school mechanics I talked to don't believe it's the fuel pump or fuel related. They suspect it could be electrical issue in the wiring due to the age of the car. No codes that pop up. One mechanic suggested replacing maybe the ECM. And the fuel pump was replaced about 8 years ago. The OEM lasted 27 years. I think that's maybe when that little rough idle started at traffic lights. That's pretty much it.
9: Well, I highly doubt the ECM is bad. That they just don't really fail on those cars. I don't know if I've ever replaced one, but there's a couple things that I'd look at real close. There's a wiring harness that runs down the front side of the engine that runs to the camshaft sensor and the crankshaft sensor. It's on the passenger side there by the pulleys. Look at that real close, because they'll wear through and they'll chafe the wires and cause some weird issues with them running, idling, things like that. And then the other thing is those injectors on that car, once they became 5-6 years old, we started having some issues with them. And you got a car that's a lot older than that now. And we've put a lot of injectors in those cars over the years. So it's possible that you've got some windings breaking down that they just can't open the injector to the amount open that the computer wants them to be open quickly enough. So you're having some issues there. A car that old, which, when we get these engines in, whether they're in a Fiero or a Cutlass Sierra or Park Avenue, occasionally we'll get one of these older ones in like that. And a lot of the times, I'd say probably half the time, we fix them. We put new injectors in them. They sell them. They're available. Advanced Auto Parts carries those. Pretty common parts still, because there's a lot of those cars on the road. In our area, we don't see as many because they've rusted and died. But down south, that's still a pretty popular car to pick up as a used car, because it was, you know, one of those more bulletproof vehicles at the time. Good transmission, good engine. The body's held up in warmer weather. So there's still a lot of them out, so they still have readily available parts for those. But I would not be surprised if you've got some injectors that have just failed, and they can just run poor. You start them, they shake, misfire, and they'll die, and you restart them, the computer adjusts a little bit, then they'll run pretty good for a while, and then they'll you know, they can give you that little roughness at idle. The other thing that cause roughness at idle is carbon buildup behind the valves, or just worn valves in those engines. But a lot of times it's just the injectors.
8: John, thanks very much for the call. Good luck. Let's take a quick break. You are listening to the Under the Hood Show. 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
8: Marty in St. Paul, Minnesota?
9: No.
8: Okay, good. Because I mean, not okay good. That'd be neat. But
9: Marty in Yuma, Arizona.
8: I grew up with a...
9: Yuma. I know, a Marty Bradshaw?
8: A Marty Bradshaw, yeah.
9: Sounds like a... That sounds like he should be a...
8: Hey, it's me, Marty Bradshaw. Come on down.
9: A used car salesman or a baseball player or NASCAR driver.
8: Waterbeds.
9: Yeah, Marty Bradshaw over here at the Waterbed Factory.
8: Stop on... Or an auction... You made me just think of an auctioneer. Stop on down. We got a lot of loads of hay. We got 4 new heifers. You know, that's like a...
9: All priced under market value.
8: 866-594-4150. Got some stuff coming in on the chat. Hold on. Let me switch my mice here.
9: Is it Marty Bradshaw?
8: And go back to this screen. I have a 2026 GMC 3.0 Duramax. Should I use Howells on every fill-up, or what do you recommend? Any problems to watch for? I had a 23 Tahoe with a 3.0 Duramax, and I loved the mileage. GMC Duramax.
9: I would say that you should be using the Everyday Diesel Treat from Hotshot Secret.
8: Okay.
9: Every tankful. And yes, not every other tankful. You've got to run an additive in every single tank to protect the injectors and the pump and the whole system.
8: Okay.
9: That's really important.
8: Everyone.
9: Everyone. Man. It's like saying, hey, should I put oil in my car after every oil change or not? Can I run just...
8: Why isn't it just in there then?
9: In there?
8: Yeah.
9: Money.
8: Because they do that,
9: money.
8: Right?
9: They removed all the lubricating just... properties for emissions. So then we put something back in there that I don't...
8: So, and that's fair that if diesel were another 10 cents, people would go, I don't want to, I'll add my own additive, right? I mean, and I'm not...
9: Yeah. Yeah. Can you imagine if the pump, if one station had it, but it was 10 or 15 cents more?
8: But you didn't have to...
9: Whatever the
8: additive,
9: cost of the additive is. And then the other one didn't. They go for the cheapest pump.
8: Yeah.
9: It's just the problem we're having now with people grabbing the E85 pump because it's the cheapest.
8: Mm-hmm.
9: Oh, it's $1.89. Let's put that in my car instead of $4. Oh, why does my car run bad now?
8: That is tempting. I mean, not really. But like, I think of now with gas prices the way they are, I'm really glad I don't have that car that burned gas anymore. Because I didn't mind it when it was, you know, it was 215 versus 240. Even though the gap is the same.
9: And in myself, I don't like, yeah, I like my gas to always be cheap when everything else goes up. Because it's just something we've become accustomed to. But on the curve of inflation, if we went back to 1980 when fuel was like 68 cents a gallon, and we applied regular inflation to that six something, a loaf of bread that was 68 cents or whatever it was.
8: Yeah.
9: What would, you could probably look that up, Chris, something that cost 68 cents in 1980. What would it cost today?
8: I don't think we want to get into
9: $12
8: looking anything up. I don't think we want to get into reasons or
9: no. I mean, just inflation in general.
8: Yeah, yeah.
9: So it'd be crazy, but it's still is cheap, but it's also something that drives the world.
8: I remember when they put the $1 sign up.
9: A lot of them had magic marker, and then somebody went up to the sign and they spray painted the one in front of everything. It was like 101.9.
8: We had the one station had the sign, the big sign that rotated, made out of light bulbs. And they had to add a new one to the sign, and they couldn't just staple up a sign. And I think they were,
9: they were
8: happy.
9: I wonder when the day is that they have to add a one in front of the, will we still be using gas cars when they have to add another one to the signs?
8: Don't say that.
9: I bet there are some stations. I mean, most of them have gone digital now.
8: They're going to have
9: to. Have you looked? Do you remember? I mean, I think all our signs around here that are digital have three digits.
8: I think they're digital. Yeah. And they have a spot for each digit. So.
9: But they have a spot for three, I think.
8: No.
9: $9.99, I think. And then it says 0.9 on the end in digital up on the
8: Maybe
9: corner.
8: They just switch, get rid of the 0.9. Just paint over that so they can use all four letters.
9: I'm going to go look now on the way back to the shop. I'm going to look up at these stations and see if there's three or digits or four digits up there.
8: 866-594-4150. They'll go to the all flat one. I think that's what
9: we've got. A lot of those to. Big TV screen ones.
8: Yeah. Now. Let's talk to Chase. You're on the End of the Hood Show. Chase, what can we do for you?
12: Hey guys, I just wanted to get your opinion on the Freeler Duramax. I'm looking to get a used one that's in like the 50,000 to 75,000 mile range.
8: All right, that's our phones are not. This is not great.
9: Yeah, they're updating off-site. They're doing a update for pushing updates through, and they had to push them through on the day we're doing the show when they know that that's the only day they can't do it. So,
8: Chase, though, I kind of heard what he said. We just talked about a three liter Duramax.
9: Buying a 3 liter Duramax vehicle, is it, you know, good idea, bad idea? Overall, I like the engine for the way it drives. They're pretty, you know, they're economical and they're pretty good as far as, you know, you keep them maintained. They run really well. They're good for pulling what they're recommended to pull. So overall, that's okay. The thing I don't like about them is when they do break, they are super expensive to fix. And a lot of shops won't touch them. They'll work on a full-size Duramax V8, but they will not work on those smaller Duramax engines. Just like they won't work on a lot of the ProMasters and the Chevy Colorado and all those things that have the small diesels, the Dodge diesel, the Ram engine they have in the Jeep and things. They don't do it. And it's crazy money and the parts are really expensive. So that is an issue. That's why for me, I wouldn't personally buy one. If I was buying it for a business and I was going to buy it and own it and get rid of it before it was out of warranty, like trade it in and get the next model. I own it for 3 years. I trade it in and get the next model. I own it 3 years. I would definitely do that because of the cost and the fuel savings and all that. I think it'd be a good idea. But for me to personally buy one, especially one that was 3 or 4 or 5 years old or more, I just wouldn't do it because I've seen how much it can cost when somebody comes to us and says, I need an engine.
8: Now, owning one, if you've had it forever and it's your, they're great.
9: Yeah, as long until it breaks.
8: Right.
9: But driving of it and owning it, that experience is great. It's when it breaks. Plus, there is a big difference in what you're going to cost for maintenance. If you have to maintain this thing, you know, your oil changes.
8: Yeah.
9: It's going to be expensive compared to a gas vehicle. So depending on what your use is, if you're a person that's putting on 3,000 miles every 3 months, I would definitely go with gas because it's going to cost you a lot less for maintenance. and you're not running it like you would normally a diesel. But the, over the highway, well, as much as you can save on fuel economy, I mean, there's quite a spread between a gas and a diesel on this. So I might run that route if I was going to be on the road a lot.
8: The takeaway I've always taken from you guys talking about it is this is just like the general sense I get from you guys is if you don't need the power of a diesel, don't get one. Don't get your daily driver as a dieseler. Don't go say, hey, oh, I got a good deal on this truck because it's a diesel and I like if you don't need to drive the diesel, don't drive one. That's pretty, right?
9: Our customers are spending between 2 and 3 times more per mile to keep and own a vehicle and maintain it compared to a gas vehicle when they have a diesel.
8: Mm-hmm.
9: So it's a lot. If you're only using it, well, I just drive it to work every day. And we have a lot of customers of ours that drive Duramax and Cummins diesels and Power Strokes to work every day. That's just their daily driver. They never haul anything. They got a 3/4 ton or a 1 ton truck and they just drive it to work. Never have a boat behind it. Never put anything in the box. It's just my driver. It's my old driver. I got a good deal on it, like you said, because it's just my truck.
8: Is there a mile limit where it starts to make sense? Like
9: you'll know what that is.
8: I drive 100 miles a day. Is that
9: 100 miles a day? You'd have to get. First off, you're going to pay a lot more for that oil change that you need done, and it's a little longer oil change. The fuel is going to be more than. The fuel economy is usually better on a diesel than a gas, quite a bit.
8: But the fuel's more.
9: But the fuel is more, especially now. You get when the prices go up, the spread between gas and diesel widens. You know, if you got $2 for gas, you might be $2.60 for diesel. At $3, you might be $4 for diesel.
8: Mm-hmm.
9: At $4, you're $5.40, $5.50. So it just keeps getting wider, which is really weird.
8: Yeah.
9: But there's, you have to have diesel, right? You have to have diesel to run the trucks that bring everything to us. So they know that.
8: They sure do.
9: Yeah.
8: 866-594-4150. Let's talk to Craig in Iowa. Craig, you're on the end of the Hood Show. What can we do for you?
13: I just bought a 2017 Ford Escape SE four-wheel drive with a 2.0 EcoBoost with 27,000 miles. I got it from my parents. It's like brand new. I'm just wondering, what is there anything I should be looking out for? Any kind of upcoming maintenance I should be doing on it? He had it serviced regularly. They just quit driving, and I took it over.
9: Yeah, that's a pretty good vehicle. Which engine's in it? Is it the four-cylinder or the six?
13: 2.0 four-cylinder.
9: The 2.0, okay. Well, that's good. The smaller engine, the turbo engine, that's a crapshoot. You don't know what might happen on that, but that's a pretty solid engine you have. We don't do very many of those engine swaps at all in our shop. We're doing a lot
13: that is an EcoBoost. So.
9: Oh, you got the 2-liter turbo. All right, now I'm thinking of the other one.
13: Yeah.
9: I'm there too. Okay. Anyways, okay. It's not the 1.6 though. The 1.6 is the problematic one. That's the one we're replacing all the time in our shop. So
13: sticker under the hood says 2.0.
9: You got to do your oil changes on that. Keep that up. Make sure you don't let the air filter get so dirty that it's sucking it into the engine. I've seen a couple of those lately. You got to make sure you do the upkeep on that. But transmission fluid is very important on these vehicles. So many people just let them go and they come in, the fluid's black, they're shifting poorly, they start having issues with them. So definitely don't do that. But overall, you know, I think it's a pretty good vehicle.
13: I know he was a stickler for 3,500 to 5,000. I'm a stickler for 3,000 to 500 for oil change.
9: That's better. 5,000 is way too much on that engine. On any turbo engine that's that small, it can't take it.
13: Okay. Like I said, I know it's in a range there somewhere, but I got a 27. I put 3,000 on it in the last couple months. Should I take it in for a trans fluid change or do I got some time or
9: I would
13: timeline on that, do you think?
9: If you don't know when it was done, I would do it now because I bet it's way longer. If you don't know when, it was probably way longer than you think. It may never have been done.
13: All right. That's all I wanted. I really appreciate you guys. You've taught me a lot.
9: Thank you. So,
13: thank you very much.
8: Thanks very much for the call, Craig. You're listening to the Under the Hood Show. We're going to take a quick break.
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16: 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Today, a chance of showers and thunderstorms with a high near 86. Tonight, showers and thunderstorms likely, mostly cloudy with a low around 68. Looking ahead to Sunday, showers and thunderstorms are possible, mostly cloudy with a high near 82. Currently, it's 70 and rain showers at moderate intensity. I'm Bill Banks with your weather flash.
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7: Now, let's go under the hood with the Nordstrom's Motor Medics. Yeah, baby!
8: 866-594-4150. That's the number to reach us here at the Under the Hood Show. Question on the chat. I have a 2015 Explorer, and my defrost doesn't work. I think AC works on all settings and heat does, except defrost. The shop said some heating wire or something. What's your opinion? First of all, as a question.
9: Heating wire or something?
8: I think AC works on all settings and heat does, except defrost. They think that.
9: He's got to be talking about the front defroster if he's saying AC works, right? Not the back. But when he says wire, I think the back.
8: No, I think the heating wire is wiring in the, like, there's a short, right? I mean, what is that?
9: Well, sure. there's wiring that controls the doors to go from hot to cold. So that's part of it. And then there's motors that control the doors from hot to cold in the dash. Now, those motors fail a lot. And the boxes that have the doors in them, they can also have the doors break. So they can't be actuated by the motors any longer. I got one now. We're putting in an F-150. We looked and the motor was bad. But it was bad because the door was broken and it was jammed. And sometimes the motors can fail and twist the door too hard and break the shaft on them.
8: Okay.
9: So he's got to find out, one, what we do is we'll scan it and see if anything weird comes up on the scanner data. Step two, if that looks pretty good and it's not moving physically, we will take the motor off the box and grab a hold of the shaft on the motor and turn it and see if it goes from hot to cold. And if we can flip it back and forth and the air comes out hot, it comes out cold, that's working. But we put the motor back on and it won't physically control it, and we look at the data and we can't make it move on our scanner, then we know that that motor is bad or the wiring to it's bad. Usually it'll give us a code, open wiring, open circuit.
8: Is there anything that it tells you, because the defrost is the one that doesn't work, because that should always work?

0: mode. There's a mode door that switches from. So you've got several with a AC system these days. We have a mode that goes from face to defrost to floor that switches that. And then there's another one that controls the heat, hot and cold, usually a left and a right on most vehicles now.
1: And it should fail in the defrost mode, right?
0: No. Okay. Electric ones will fail anywhere they want. Okay. The old vacuum ones, if you lose vacuum, they default to defrost for safety. And when they're on heat on floor, they're always a blend of defrost and heat, because they figure if you need heat, it must be cold enough that your windshield needs some defrosting.
1: 866-594-4150. Let's go to Idaho and talk to David. You're on the End of the Hood Show. David, what can we do for you?
2: My wife has this idea that she wants to tow our tent trailer with her 2018 Jeep Compass. So I don't know. It doesn't have a hitch on it right now, but it's evidently rated to be able to tow up to a couple thousand pounds. But I didn't know if that was a smart idea, because it's only got a four-cylinder engine and an automatic transmission. So I'm trying to get some impartial advice on that question to share with my wife.
0: Yeah, tell her we said no. I wouldn't tow anything with that thing. We put so many transmissions in these Jeep Compasses. We've had a lot of them with cooler issues with them, and that'll burn the transmission up with no towing. And you don't really know until it happens.
2: Really?
0: Yeah. So it's good to have that checked if you can. They'll flow test it with a hot flush and make sure that it's working and change that fluid. It'd be just a great idea if you want to protect it.
2: No.
0: We put a lot of them in.
2: So you're saying I can have the cooler tested even before I do any towing?
0: Well, one, transmission service.
2: Or do any driving?
0: Transmission service. Well, for what? Just normal maintenance. Transmission service. And when you're doing a transmission service, have them flush the cooler as well, do a hot flush and make sure it's flowing well, because it might be collapsed. But when you're, as far as towing goes, the best thing to tow with that is a bike rack with some bikes on it. Put your tent in the vehicle. If you're pulling, when it says it's rated to 2,000 pounds, that means realistically about 12 to 1,300 pounds of towing capacity on that trailer, because you're going to have other stuff in there, and it's got to be no more than about 80%. I wouldn't feel comfortable with more than about 60% of what it's rated at, just because we've had so many transmission issues. We don't see many come in with trailer hitches. When we do, they're usually coming in for a transmission. They're just not, they're just not rated, but they're just not really rated for that. I think they were probably overrating for towing, but we do see a lot of people put bike racks on them and, kayak rack or something like that. They seem to be fine
1: with
2: that.
1: But like a platform, a shelf.
0: A shelf with
1: what do you call
0: boxes back there, a utility carrier.
1: Yeah, there you go.
0: Those cargo carrier, those seem to be fine.
1: Cargo carrier, there you go.
0: If you look around, you'll start seeing a lot of Jeep Compasses out there. You will almost never see one pulling any kind of a wheeled trailer behind it.
1: So much so that, like on that one, others, you should use a cargo trailer. A cargo shelf in the thing before you use a roof rack, because the roof rack is going to drag too.
0: Right.
1: You get the weight and the drag.
2: Oh, okay.
0: Yeah, the roof racks will also obstruct a lot of the, they'll drag the vehicle down for. Mm-hmm. And a lot of people don't understand. If they've got a trailer, let's say they're rated and they can safely pull 1,500 pounds behind a lightweight vehicle like that, they do that. But then they load up their roof with a bunch of stuff, which adds weight to the car, one, which is like towing. So now you've added that total capacity, but it also, that wind resistance might be the equivalent of adding 1,000 pounds behind you, because you're pushing into the wind.
1: That cargo weight, that towing weight includes cargo.
0: Includes everything else in the vehicle. Like you,
1: if the towing weight is 1,000 pounds, you can't put 1,000 pound tow on there and put sandbags in the back of the
0: right
1: seat.
0: Yeah, you can't. And four people in the car and coolers and all your camping gear, that all adds up. Unfortunately, I wish
2: I was going to ask you, did I hear you correctly when you said a lot of Jeep Compasses are coming in with transmission problems?
0: We have
2: not even towing anything.
0: Correct. We've had a number of the, out of all the Jeep vehicles, we've done more transmissions and Compasses than any of the other ones. But they've had coolers that have failed on them.
2: How How much does a transmission replacement cost on one of those, roughly?
0: I think the used ones
2: a
0: we've been...
2: A 9-speed automatic.
0: Yeah, the used ones we've been doing, I think, have been running about $3,800 installed, and the remanufactures were closer to $5,800, I think. And that's in our area. It depends on where you go. It can range up and down all across the country, but that's a lot of money. Before I did that, I'd be like, let's trade it in for a Grand Cherokee before, right, or a Cherokee before I would wait and put a transmission in one. If you can avoid it, just avoid the issue.
1: My car has a tow rating of 700, which I read as zero.
0: Yeah, that's zero.
1: yeah. Don't do it
0: rack.
1: At all.
0: It's
1: yeah.
0: a bike rack.
1: Yeah. David, thanks very much for the call. Good luck. 866-594-4150. Let's talk to Dion in Wisconsin. Dion, you're on the End of the Hood Show. What can we do for you?
3: Well, Ford Explorer fuel inlet mill light. I'm like, why? What is it? I mean, I don't even understand the purpose of that.
0: Well,
3: there's a code on the dash for that.
0: Yeah, you've got that capless fuel system, right? You just open it up and you plug it in. So, yeah, we love those, right? They become dirty over the years.
1: I love it so far.
0: Well, they're fun to use. Yeah, they're very convenient to use.
3: Is there a way to bypass that to turn a switch so it isn't on the dash? You know what I mean? It's annoying.
0: No.
3: Check engine light. It's like, what?
0: It's there to tell you there's a leak in there so you don't pollute the world and kill everybody early. That's,
1: matter of fact, legally, you probably can't.
0: No, you can't. It's an emissions device. You can't go away. But what I'm surprised... So it's pretty foolproof. It works really good until it doesn't. You know, and this thing, but look at it. It's 16, 17 years old. It's been working this whole time.
3: Yeah.
0: And they say, well, why don't we just sell a part that a new filler neck, like our partner over at Dorman? Why don't they make an OE fix for that with a cap, right? Just take, because you could put a cap on it. It wouldn't know if it had one or not. Well, here's why. Because they do sell filler necks, but they sell them for the capless ones. Because they lasted 16 years. The cap one might only last that long, too. And they cost about the same to build. So why not just fix it with the factory design? So they do sell filler necks. So you can buy those from Dorman. But I think...
3: Is that what you did to fix the problem, the issue?
0: You're going to have to find out what it is. And what they do is they scan it. They see what the code is. And then they'll do a smoke test. They'll hook a smoke machine to that system, to the EVAT system, and pressurize it very slightly, and they will look for leaks. If they see an external leak, like smoke coming out of the filler cap area, then they know that that is bad and that it'll need to be replaced. If they do not see smoke there, it's likely moving internally, and you've got a bad vent valve, bad purge valve, something like that, and it's allowing it to leak internally. So it's got internal bleeding for smoke, and they can repair that by repairing whatever valve's bad. They'll just unhook the hose and watch and see, oh, smoke's coming out and that valve's closed. That valve is bad. It can be diagnosed. It takes a little bit of time, but within an hour or two, they can go through that system and find out exactly what's causing your light and get it turned off so you don't have to worry about it anymore.
3: Right. Well, okay. Well, it threw me off. Remember when a girlfriend got the vehicle and it was like, I went to put gas in, and I'm like, what'd you do with the cap?
0: I remember those days when they first came out. I had a number of people call us up at the repair shop and say, hey, I don't, my car doesn't have a cap, but I can't find one that fits it. It's really small. What fits it? Like, nothing. Like, well, what?
1: I love it in the winter because I always, when I drive the other car now, I always forget. So I'm out there and I'm freezing and I get the pump turned on and I turn and I open it and I'm like, oh, and then I gotta it's that 3 seconds of my life right now.
0: It
1: it's
0: adds
1: fine.
0: Up.
1: I don't mind now it's fine, but when it's 22 below and I'm trying to stand in between the pumps to get out of the wind, then I like
0: 10 below zero and a 40 mile an hour wind hitting you in the face. Is it?
1: I'm sitting out there pulling the license plate down in the back trying to find the
0: gas
1: filler neck. Yeah.
0: I own a car that still has a
1: Do you?
0: Plate. You know, I own the one.
1: Oh, the
0: Monte
1: one.
0: Monte Carlo's got
1: one?
0: A, yeah, well, the newest
1: old, yeah. purchase.
0: The Monte's got a gas cap under the license plate. The Bug's got one under the side, but
1: yeah.
0: some cars are, they're just fun to find where the release is, like the hood release or the fuel door release. Yeah. Like, where is it? And it's like, the hood release and the bug is where, Chris?
1: Oh, in boy. The, I don't remember.
0: In the glove box.
1: Oh, yeah. Yeah, remember? Yeah, yeah.
0: And it's a double one. You got to pull it there and then go up front and hit the button.
1: Yeah. The what I always am surprised by is how, like in my wife's car, I know where the hood release is, but it's not there right now. I know it's, I mean, and then I'm like, oh, it's another inch further. But I never get that one right. I never reach into my wife's car and pop the hood without trouble, without having to go, what the, did they move it?
0: At least they're very similar between models now. Like GM, they're all in about exactly the same place, no matter what model it is. Ford is doing that. Honda.
1: That'll do it for this hour of the Under the Hood Show. Thanks for listening.
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7: Situation. I'm Paul Stevens, Fox News. President Trump canceling weekend plans, including attending his son's wedding, to meet with top advisors about the situation in Iran. In D.C., Fox's Madeline Rivera.
8: The president said this: while I very much wanted to be with my son, Don Jr., and the newest member of the Trump family, his soon-to-be wife, Bettina, circumstances pertaining to government and my love for the United States of America do not allow me to do so. I feel it is important for me to remain in Washington, D.C., at the White House during this important period of time. Axios reports the president met with his national security team on Friday to talk about the war in Iran as he seriously considers new strikes. This comes after weeks of stalemate on a deal despite Pakistani mediators scrambling last minute to bridge any gaps. Secretary of State Marco Rubio says Iran wants to create a tolling system for the Strait of Hormuz, a scenario that he says is unacceptable.
7: Meantime, another major sticking point, Iran's enriched uranium, which the president claims they should not be able to keep. Director of National Intelligence Tulsi Gabbard stepping down amid her husband's cancer diagnosis.
9: The Director of National Intelligence Tulsi Gabbard, who oversees 18 agencies that keep the most important secrets in government, will leave her post on June 30th to help her husband as he fights an aggressive and rare form of bone cancer. She made the announcement after informing the president, according to reporting from Fox Digital. Gabbard posted a copy of the letter that she wrote to President Trump. Speaking of her husband, she said he faces major challenges in the coming weeks and months. At this time, I must step away from public service to be by his side and fully support him through this battle. Trump responded, Tulsi has done an incredible job and we will miss her. Gabbard is the fourth Trump cabinet official to leave during the president's second term in office.
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7: Kevin Warsh sworn in Friday as the new chair of the Federal Reserve, replacing the outgoing chair, Jerome Powell. President Trump says he wants Warsh to lead a quote-unquote independent Federal Reserve. Warsh saying he intends to fill the role with energy and purpose.
13: And while I'm not naive about the challenges we face, I believe, Mr. President, these years can bring unmatched prosperity that will raise living standards for Americans from all walks of life.
7: Warsh set for his first policy meeting in mid-June. Meantime, Jerome Powell set to stay on the Fed board for the time being.

0: struggled with a lack of resources. There are no vaccines for the Ebola virus. It's believed to have spread undetected for weeks in the northeastern part of Congo, where nearly a million people have been displaced by recent armed conflicts in the region. Tom Graham, Fox News.
1: The New York Post reporting that first daughter Ivanka Trump was targeted for an assassination plot by an Islamic Revolutionary Guard Corps-trained terrorist. This, in an apparent plot to avenge the president taking out his mentor. Sources say recently captured Mohammed Bakir Saad Dawood al-Saudi, 32 years old, made a pledge to kill Ivanka and even had a blueprint of her home in Florida. The Iraqi national was allegedly targeting President Trump's family, responding to the killing of Iranian military chief Qasem Soleimani in the U.S. drone strike in Baghdad 6 years ago. I'm Paul Stevens, and this is Fox News.
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12: Hey, welcome into a very special edition of the National Defense. My name is Randy Miller. We do this show for one reason only. We do it for our active duty troops, our veterans, and their families. We're here for you. We love you. God bless you. What a very special weekend this always is around Memorial Day. And I just hope that you will take the time over the course of this weekend to think of those you served with, think of those who didn't make it home, and think of their families. Just a very, very special time. Memorial Day always is. Thank you so much for your service. And a lot of special events happen because of Memorial Day. One of those is a brand new production, a theatrical production, talks about the ravages of war and talks about the 25th anniversary of 9/11. James Poling, Bill Spade will be with us to talk about that great production that is going around the country. Also, we have James Patterson. James Patterson and Matt Eversman will be back with us. They've got a brand new thriller, a military thriller to tell you about. That 60 Seconds of Service and

0: So much more on this very special edition of the National Defense.
1: And we are so happy to have James Patterson and Matt Eversman back on the program with us. We had you guys here last time. I think it was for Walk the Blue Line, which is a great book. You've also written Walk in My Combat Boots, American Heroes, about the Medal of Honor recipients, and now a brand new patriotic, I'm sure, bestseller, Rockets Red Glare. It's coming out on June 8th. Welcome back to the program, guys.
2: Thank you.
3: Always a pleasure to be here. And Jim, it's good to be here again with you.
2: Hey, Matt.
1: And Matt, just so that everybody knows, it's an honor to have you back here. And now this is a little bit of a departure for you, Matt, because some of the other books that you've written with Jim have kind of tested your interview skills. And this is more of a storytelling skill, right?
3: It is. I mean, this is, there's no doubt about it. This is a jump into the fiction world. But it's funny you mentioned the combat boots and American heroes. When you read this Rockets Red Glare, I mean, these characters almost sound exactly like real life people, even though it is literally fiction. But it comes right out of the front pages.
1: Yeah, and I mean, it has to deal with the president's situation. I mean, Jim, is it getting tougher and tougher to come up with stories that
2: are believable? No, you can believe anything.
1: Yeah, exactly.
2: There's nothing you can, almost nothing that you could talk about. That, but the beauty of this one is, look, for a lot of us, I think pretty much anybody listening, we need some kind of escape and fun in our lives, and that's what this book is. It has, you know, kind of the pace that I try to put into my books. And then Matt, with the authenticity, I mean, things that happen in the book, maybe they could, maybe they couldn't happen. Maybe not all of these things, but that's a fun thing about a thriller. And just Matt makes it all seem like it could happen, which is great. Dialogue, which is mostly his, is also very authentic. And, you know, when I wrote with Dolly Parton, I tried to get, she brought authenticity to it in terms of country music. And in this case, Matt really brings authenticity in terms of how it would work. You know, what would this team of domestic operatives, what would they do? Because America gets attacked in this book.
3: Yeah. Yeah, and you know, Randy, it is all, it's a pitching wedge away from real life. I mean, whether we're talking terrorist side of things, whether we're talking, you know, the enemies we fight, which is always more than one. Like, listen, whenever in real life America goes to war, we're fighting people, all everybody that hates us all come together. So it might be
1: right,
3: separate geographically. Here is the same thing. You know, we, all the enemies are coming home to roost. And
2: you don't know which enemy is responsible for what happened here, or yeah, or if they're in league somehow. And that's part of the fun of the book.
1: Ooh, that is good. Well, and Matt, you know, of course, so I've been doing this show for 15 years, and it's mainly active duty military veterans and their families. And it, that's funny that Jim talks about the dialogue that you provided, because that is a certain, that is a very specific way of speaking and talking with veterans, right? I mean, I've talked about this before, but I mean, just even the dark humor that veterans use with each other, it's brutal.
3: Yeah, no, it is. It's so interesting that you would bring that up, Randy, because it is. It's a dialogue all to themselves. You know, they make jokes in the most disastrous times, literally, with we're talking, and
2: yeah,
3: you know, some of them have, you know, just the mouth of a stevedore that, you know, others should let their kid read, but others are, you know, the choir boys, but they all mesh together and they kid each other, and they can be ruthless, but it's all done with love. And I think that comes out, you know, in the dialogue in this book.
2: Yeah, so, and that's why one of the reasons Hollywood studios are after the book is because of the dialogue. Because it is funny at times. It has the lingo in terms of authenticity, and it's very real. It's good. It's really good dialogue. Really good.
1: Yeah, we're talking to James Patterson and Matt Eversman here. New book, Rockets Red Glare, coming out on June 8th. And Jim, you know, 67 number one New York Times bestsellers. Matt,
2: yeah, but who's counting?
1: When counting, when you first connected with Jim, that had to be just a little bit intimidating, right? As a kind of a new writer.
3: Oh my gosh. And it's, I feel like a weasel saying it with Jim, you know, on the other line, but he has heard it before. It's what I'm saying. I spent a lot of time trying to talk myself out of saying yes. And I mean that as sincere as I can be. And for some reason, I grew a backbone and said yes when he called me. And it's just it's absurd in one level. But on the other hand, it's the most exciting thing. And as I've said, you get I get a front row seat at the masterclass. And again, Jim, I'm sorry, it's a cheesy weasel thing, but it's
2: true. And I'll come right back at you because I get a front row seat in terms of writing a book like this. I couldn't have written this by myself. I mean, there's just no way. I don't have the expertise, and Matt does. Matt's been there. That's crucial. That's what separates this from most of the thrillers that are out there.
1: With your pockets of different ideas and book themes, it's got to be so wild for people that see you out. You don't know if it's going to be somebody from the military that appreciates your book, somebody from the thriller world, somebody that's a Dolly Parton fan. I mean, you get it all, don't you?
2: We do try to get as much as we can. The thing of it is, when I'm writing a book, I have one person that I'm pretending that I'm telling him a story. I don't want him to get up till I'm finished. That sort of drives me and every chapter. And, Matt's the man here, though. I mean, this thing is, this is Matt Eversman at his best.
1: And you got a new, character, this Nat Phillips, who is this guy. Yeah. Leading the team in combat, right? Matt, modeled after anybody you worked with?
3: Well, you know, if I said yes, that would be a little bit of a fib. However, you know, what I learned from Jerry Bruckheimer is you're allowed to, you know, mold some characters together. And not just Nat Phillips, but they're all a combination of a lot of personalities, we'll say, that you'd see in real life. And he's a really likable guy. He's a really competent guy. You want to go down a dark alley with him, but he's not flawless. And he makes mistakes. And as Jim said, he's got no game with women. He's having a tough time. But
2: much like Matt,
3: he's a good real person. Exactly. He was the first character, and he's kind of all centered. He's our guy, and built this team, and right place, right time, or the wrong place at the right time to bring this whole team of forces together to fight the enemy, and had to do it.
2: As we said, I mean, in the book, Randy, the United States is attacked, and it starts in a very unlikely, which is Nantucket, the island there, which is a lot of sort of well-to-do people, and the president. Enlist the secret team. And what's interesting about it is, you know, there are a lot of times when most of us, we sort of want things to get done, okay? Things that just got to get done. So somebody attacks this country, somebody's got to, you know, get in there and figure it out. But I think what's nice about this is where the military is leading the military. Hmm. You don't have a lot of people getting in the way who shouldn't be in the way because they don't know what the hell they're doing. So this is the military leading the military, and I think that also separates this book.
3: Yeah, go ahead.
1: I just want to ask you, Matt, what do you think about America at 250 years old? Such a special year for a lot of things, 25th anniversary of 9/11. Where do we stand, just kind of military-wise and otherwise?
3: Yeah, so Randy, and thank you for asking, because it's first and foremost, this is what an amazing, you know, how did it happen that we got this book coming out for the 250th? But book aside, the 250th anniversary of this amazing country that we live in, it's the greatest country on this planet. And I think, you know, to celebrate it, we need to, like, forget about politics. We need to forget about the nonsense. We need to tune out of all the noise and enjoy this beautiful country of ours. And I will say that, I've said it a million times before, it doesn't matter who's in charge of this country. Spend 5 minutes in some of the places like you'll read about in this book. Come home and you will say, thank you that I live here. And I don't want to preach too much, but this is a big year. And I hope Americans will celebrate it the way it should be, and maybe read this when you're at the beach.
1: Yeah.
2: You know, it's funny. I gave a graduation speech at University of Wisconsin last week. 70,000 people. It's incredible, you know.
1: Wow.
2: But, you know, and a lot of the kids are coming out. There's a lot of stuff going on. It's confusing, artificial intelligence, et cetera, et cetera. So kids are nervous. But I said, you know, it's always been that way. There's always been things. I mean, when I came out, there was Vietnam. When my father came out of the, it was World War II. And 420,000 Americans, most of them are around the age of these kids coming out of school, died. And so there's always been stuff. There's always been some difficulties. There's always been things that aren't perfect. But as Matt said, you know, I don't know about the history of the world because I don't know. My history isn't that good. But right now, this is definitely, you know, the best country in the world by far.
1: Absolutely. Rockets Red Glare is the name of the new book, comes out on June 8th. And just to kind of underscore what you're talking about there, Jim, we're doing a campaign right now called Back the Bases. And we're trying to go to as many bases as we can. And went to Camp Pendleton in San Diego for our first one. Took celebrity chef Robert Irvine there, and he cooked for 350 hungry Marines. But the thing that struck me that I even doing this show, I don't think about every single day, is how young these are kids. These are kids. And I mean, they were so excited to be there. Just so excited to be serving. And that Matt, as you know, I mean, that kind of thing, that just makes you proud.
3: It does. And again, whether we're talking fiction or reality, you know, in the spirit of today's conversation, the great thing about our forces, you know, across the board, Army, Navy, Air Force, Marine, everything, is that these kids are from all walks of life. And, you know, from East St. Louis to Greenwich, Connecticut, Madeira School to PS 109, we've got all of them. And again, a truthful reminder is that we get so frustrated with so many things that we see in the news. But, you know, the beauty is that we still have this amazing pool of stout, tough, energetic young men and women that are willing to serve. And I tell you, you know, there's some great personalities, and they are just, as you saw at Camp Pendleton, they are hungry literally and figuratively to serve this country. That's not an infomercial. That's truth.
1: Even in Nantucket.
3: Yeah, truly. There is. There used to be a VFW at Tom Nevers right off the airport, which if you read this book, unfortunately, I've washed into the ocean. But you know, there's a big veteran community in Nantucket. And even there, it's crazy in Palm Beach.
1: Listen, guys, thank you so much for the time. It's always great to talk to you. Rocket Red Glare comes out on June 8th. And, hey, Jim, if I can, just really quick, I was reminded of another superior author that I had never read. My daughter gave me a James Bond book for Christmas. And I have started reading Ian Fleming novels now. And I don't know. I'd never read an Ian Fleming novel, but man, I'm on number six or seven. I'm Goldfinger.
2: He wrote a lot of them.
1: Wow. I mean, some incredible writing too.
2: Yeah, he's a very good writer. Yeah. He should write them all. I can't tell you. So there's something going on right now, which maybe in a couple of months I'll call you in terms of my involvement with James Bond.
1: Really?
2: But we'll get into. I can't get into it right now, but a couple of months. Okay. But it's interesting. You should bring Bond up. Yeah.
1: Jim's very secretive, isn't he, Matt?
2: You know, I don't mean to be, but some of these things they won't let you talk.
1: Thank you guys so much. Great to see you.
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0: Welcome back to the National Defense. It's Randy Miller, and there's a great event happening again over Memorial Day weekend. The Tragedy Assistance Program for Survivors, or TAPS, will host their 32nd annual, that's crazy, National Military Survivor Seminar and Good Grief Camp. And it's an annual event that creates a unique space where families of fallen heroes will connect with others who have experienced similar losses. And to tell us all about it, we're so honored to have Bonnie Carroll with us, president and founder of TAPS here on the National Defense. Bonnie, how are you?
13: I'm great, Randy. Thank you so much for having me on, and thank you for honoring the families of our nation's fallen.
0: Well, thank you for everything that you've done since, I think, what, 1994 you started TAPS?
13: Yes, yes. My husband and seven other soldiers were killed in an Army plane crash in 92. At that time, I was also serving. I was an Air National Guard officer, and, you know, I'd worked in nonprofits, worked in government, thought or assumed, you know, there was an organization like TAPS for all those grieving the loss of a military or veteran loved one. But, you know, back then in the early 90s, it just didn't exist, nor had it ever existed in America.
0: Well, and Bonnie, I mean, that's not something that you go into lightly, establishing a nonprofit, especially one that deals with grief. And I know that your heart was certainly in it, but had to be a tremendous amount of work to get that going.
13: You know, I tell you, it was years of research, needs assessment, gap analysis, talking to every family I could find, talking to the VA and the Department of Defense. Grief is so misunderstood in our society, especially in the American society. It's the normal human response to loss. It's a broken heart. And the only thing we can do is be with others with that shared lived experience and come together to just help each other get through it as only we can. But then together with that, we have the military culture. So, you know, bringing all of that together, creating a community where military families can come together, support each other, honor lives lived in service to our nation, and find their way forward as they honor and remember is

0: has been absolutely tremendous.
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8: 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Today, a chance of rain showers, then a chance of showers and thunderstorms. Highs near 86. Tonight, showers and thunderstorms likely, with mostly cloudy skies and a low around 68. Sunday brings showers and thunderstorms, mostly cloudy with a high near 82. Currently, it's 72 and overcast. I'm Bill Banks with your weather flash.
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17: Yeah, we're talking to Bonnie Carroll here, the National Defense President and founder of TAPS. Bonnie, I can't tell you how many interviews I've done over the last 15 years where people have brought up TAPS and how much TAPS has helped their families, helped their extended family members. And it's hard to even imagine a world without TAPS now because that is so important in terms of dealing with grief. And you mentioned the military because that just adds another layer to it, right? A different different kind of stigma, a different kind of I don't want to go there kind of thing. That's a specialized approach that you have to take.
0: Well, it is. It's a, you know, for the family, it's a very private loss, but it's also very publicly mourned. We have national cemeteries. Mm. We have a national day of remembrance on Memorial Day to honor all those who have served and died. But, you know, it's interesting. When I first briefed at the Pentagon about TAPS and the organization, people literally argued with me that it had always existed because it was such a natural. You know, the General Marty Dempsey, who was on our board, a dear, dear friend. He was chairman of the Joint Chiefs. He puts it so beautifully. He said the military does a magnificent job of rendering the final honors, providing a final resting place, and administering benefits to those who are eligible, primarily widow and child, or spouse and child. But then it really is up to the family.
17: Wow.
0: The families of the fallen to come together to help each other find their way forward, to create this wonderful, beautiful community of honor and remembrance, and to speak the life stories of those who have served and died.
17: Yeah, and, you know, a gathering like this, the 32nd Annual National Military Survivors Seminar and Good Grief Camp, of course, over Memorial Day weekend, what does that mean to these families, and what exactly do you do?
0: Well, families come together for 5 whole days, and it spans a spectrum of, you know, folks who are there for the very first time, who are coming just very deep in their grief, and now find they are not alone, finding a community, finding the resources and support. We have workshops and sharing groups and just time to connect over a meal. We hear from speakers from the military, and the kids are in Good Grief Camp, where they're not only with children their own age group, so they can talk in their developmental language about their loss and remember their loved one and talk about the stories of that person. But they're also paired with military mentors who bridge that, you know, the gap that they have from their military life. So it's a beautiful weekend. If you walked in on, you know, Saturday night at our banquet, you'd think you were walking into a beautiful family reunion. It's full of love and support and comfort and a safe space where lives are remembered and honored.
17: You're talking to Bonnie Carroll here, the National Defense President and founder of TAPS. And yeah, just to kind of underscore what you're talking about there, Bonnie, we have Gary Sinise, our buddy, on all the time. And when he talks about Operation Snowball that goes down to Disney World, with you know, the sons and daughters of the fallen, they get to become friends. I mean, lifelong friends, and they communicate. They get to be best buddies just from that singular event. But that happens. That's for the rest of their life. They've got a connection,
0: right? Same kids. They go to Snowball Express. They're at part of Grow Up in Good Grief Camp. They grow into our young adult program. They become legacy mentors to other younger kids. We've had kids now that came to TAPS in strollers and are now legacy mentors and group leaders at Good Grief Camp.
17: Wow.
0: So, yeah, that's what happens after 30 years.
17: That's crazy. That's crazy.
0: It's a family.
17: And some of these speakers, you got a great group. Obviously, you're speaking, and then you've got VA Secretary Doug Collins there. And then you've got another buddy of ours, Chef Robert Irvine, is going to be there. He's one of your board members, right?
0: He is. He's the best. He has been with us. On Memorial Day, he's often on our float in the parade. So we've also got actor Robert Patrick. We've got the Vice Chairman of the Joint Chiefs, General Mahoney. We've got a wonderful lineup, as these families deserve. You know, this is where we honor all of our families.
17: Yeah, Chef Irvine is just a special guy. We had a show from Camp Pendleton a couple of months ago, and he cooked food for 350 hungry Marines, and he's just a great guy. And you know, you can tell when somebody's heart is absolutely in it. And to have especially with TAPS, I mean, nobody's getting near that situation unless they're authentic, right?
0: Oh, my God. I tell you, Chef Irvine, Robert Irvine, is one of the finest human beings on this earth. He cares more about our troops, their families, and our surviving families. It just, he's established personal relationships with some of the kids. He checks in on them. Have you done your homework?
14: Oh, yeah.
0: Are you behaving? It's amazing the energy he has and the care that he takes. And we're so blessed to have him on our team.
17: Yeah, we had a little round table with the Wounded Warrior Project once, and they brought us five wounded warriors who wanted to get into the food business in some way. And we had Chef Irvine counsel them and talk to them on a Zoom call. And he went back then, and there was this one wounded veteran that wanted to do a food truck. And Robert Irvine, I think, set him up already with a food truck. So, I mean, I know exactly what you're talking about with that guy.
0: Amazing. He is. He's incredible. He's incredible. But, he understands that the core services that TAPS provides are not provided anywhere else. We don't duplicate services. We don't have mission creep. For 33 years now, we have had our 24/7 helpline answered live by folks with lived experience who can engage no matter what the situation is, because grief is not, it's not 9 to 5 Monday through Friday.
17: Yeah.
0: We have our casework team that last year resolved nearly 10,000 different cases. And that's, it's everything from how do I change the title on my son's pickup truck?
17: Mm.
0: Or how do I fix the inscription on a headstone? Or how do I get a copy of an autopsy report? They're absolutely incredible. This team does beautiful work. We connect families with resources in their local community for grief support. But the most important thing we do is just that national network of peer-based emotional support, being with others who understand and get it. So you are not alone.
17: Yeah, and anybody among us who have lost a family member, the first time that happens, everybody understands. You have no idea what to do. You just haven't. I mean, logistically, you have no idea what to do. And then you're in that shock period, and you don't want any help. You don't need any help. And then the reality sets in, and you need all the help. That's why TAPS is so wonderful. And for you to create this in 1994 and for this to be that strong and robust now, it really lets you know there's a huge need there, right?
0: Tremendous. And, a lot of people don't realize that actually last year we had more newly bereaved families coming to us than we've ever had in three decades. And that was from, 20 years of deployments have now led to a very high rate of suicide lost. Very tragically,
17: mm-hmm.
0: to deaths as a result of illnesses or injuries sustained over those decades. So that means the families may be living as caregivers and having that experience.
17: Right.
0: So their grief is different. Or in the event of suicide, maybe post-traumatic stress, maybe living with domestic violence. So we've really adjusted how we care for families to incorporate the lived experience that they've had.
17: Oh, I'll bet. And so you retired as a major in the Air Force Reserve.
0: And I did. I was prior enlisted because there's always a story when you retire as a major.
17: Yeah. Yeah. I'll bet. And then you also received the 2015 Presidential Medal of Freedom from President Barack Obama, featured in People magazine as a hero among us. I mean, everything just so rightfully deserved for everything that you have done. Bonnie, can you think to a time, I know that you've been involved in so many different situations with families. Is there one that sticks out in your mind that you can tell us about that you are so proud that TAPS was there?
0: Oh, so many. I mean, literally thousands. But Nathaniel Lee comes to mind. He came to Good Grief Camp when he was just 8 years old, and he had a little six-year-old brother. His dad had been Army Aviator of the Year, and then 6 months later was killed in a helicopter crash. The family moved very quickly away from the military to a community that had no military. And little Nathaniel, told his teacher that his parents were divorced and dad never came to visit because he didn't want to be unusual. Mom got wind of that and corrected that. And it wasn't until little Nathaniel came to Good Grief Camp and heard all the other kids talk about their dads, that he could say with pride who his dad was and what he'd accomplished. Well, now fast forward, you know, decades, Nathaniel Lee went all the way through Good Grief Camp, graduated, went to college, and he became an officer in the United States Air Force. He's now a major in the Space Force.
14: Wow.
0: And he has married, has kids. He's a group leader at Good Grief Camp and a legacy mentor. But just to see how this family has really become his family and so much a part of his life is absolutely beautiful and so inspiring.
17: Oh, man. Oh, that's cool. Yeah, the 32nd Annual National Military Survivor Seminar and Good Grief Camp coming up Memorial Day weekend. Bonnie, where's the best place that people can get more information?
0: TAPS.org, or follow us on social media at TAPS.org. 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
17: That is so good. Bonnie, thank you so much for the time. It really is an honor to speak to you. Thank you for your service through the years.
0: Oh, Randy, thank you for the opportunity. I appreciate it.
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21: Welcome back to the National Defense. It's Randy Miller. Mamie Van Doren is a Hollywood legend, sex symbol, and the last of the three M's, Monroe, Mansfield, and Mamie. Appeared in over two dozen films, including Untamed Youth. She's got a star in the Hollywood Walk of Fame, Post, and Playboy. Did tours for the U.S. troops during the Vietnam War and has had numerous affairs with the likes of Clark Gable, Howard Hughes, Johnny Carson, Elvis Presley. The list goes on. Mamie Van Doren's got a brand new book out called You Thought I Was Dead. And she's on with us here on the National Defense. Mamie, how are you?
22: Well, thankfully, I'm very well. Thank you.
21: Hey, I want to, first of all, thank you so much. Our audience is mainly active duty military veterans and their families. I know that your son served in Vietnam and that you also went and entertained the troops. So thank you so much for that.
22: Well, my son was too young to serve in Vietnam, but I served for him. I was over there two times, once in 68 during the Tet Offensive, and then I was over there in 71 for 3 months. I think I was the only actress that ever stayed over there that long in the combat area, and I was going all over by Huey, the old Huey, and it got me where I was going. A couple of times I had to take a C-130, but the Huey got me safe. But in 71, it was pretty rough because they had gotten a lot of sophisticated weapons that they were shooting on their shoulders, and the rockets were hitting us. So it was touch and go. I was up in the Quang Tri area, so it was touch and go most of the time, but it was worth it. Those grunts needed me, and I became a grunt, so I am now a honorary colonel in the armed forces.
21: Oh, that is so cool. That's so cool. We're talking to Mamie Van Doren here, the National Defense, and her book, You Thought I Was Dead. Was that part of the Bob Hope caravan?
22: No, I never got paid. I never went with Bob Hope. Bob Hope made a lot of money off on what he did, and he only'd go over there if he got a good picture of everybody. And the weather was bad, and he wouldn't even do a complete show. I was never very happy about Bob Hope. I never would go, and I didn't get paid for what I did. I went on my own.
21: And Mamie, so you're 95 years young right now, and what was it that caused you to write this book and to kind of look back on an incredible life?
22: Well, I have so many stories that should be told. At a time during the golden age of Hollywood, nobody really knows what it was like, and they're not around to talk about it. You know, they're all dead, you know. So I thought somebody's got to talk about it. So I started writing when I was 80, and I kept writing. And then I thought, no, I put it down and I threw it out, and I didn't like what I was writing. And so by the time I got to 90, I thought, Dad, another zero? Oh God, I better get going. So I was writing again, and I hung with it, and then. Now I've got it out and tried to write the best chapters that I could that people would be interested in today. And I think I accomplished that.
21: Yeah, I just finished reading the chapter about Tony Curtis. That guy was hot for you.
22: Yeah, Tony was a sweetheart. He was very, very kind to me. He helped me get my contract, and then I worked with him two movies. One was Forbidden, and that was just a bit, you know, I just had a singing job, and then so I got my contract. It's just executives from the New York office and the owner of the studio saw me, and then that's when they signed me a 7-year contract, you know. And then I starred with the next movie I did was with Tony Curtis. I starred with him in The All-American. So I, you know, it's just if you're at the right place at the right time and the right people see you, that's part of life, you know.
21: Yeah. We're talking to Mamie Van Doren here in the National Defense, and her new book is out, You Thought I Was Dead. Johnny Carson has always been a favorite of mine. Tell me about your time with Johnny.
22: Johnny was a sweetheart, too. Johnny was always married, off and on. He had so many wives. And I try to catch him between, you know. And he liked me a lot. I know he liked me a lot because we dated a couple times. I'd go do the show, and then we'd go out to dinner. And then we'd go back to my hotel and sit in the bed and watch the show.
21: Oh, that's funny. That's funny. And then you had a time with Howard Hughes. That had to be incredible.
22: Well, Howard Hughes was a pedophile. And today, you know, I don't think he'd be popular like he was then. And I was 14 when I met him.
21: Oh,
22: and
21: wow.
22: the first question he asked me if I was a virgin, he was... He was definitely up there with the rest of the pedos, you know?
21: Wow.
22: And I write about it in my book. I explain about should I go to bed with him or shouldn't I, and you'll see what I did. And I'm not going to tell you what happened, but I go into quite... I explain it quite well.
21: Wow. Yeah. You talk about some stories. We're talking to Mamie Van Doren here on the National Defense Center. Book, You Thought I Was Dead, is out. And I thought it was so fascinating. You married Lee Myers, a pitcher for the California Angels, only because you had been impregnated by Joe Namath, of all people, right?
22: Yeah, I think that's what happened. that was in Playing the Field. My first book in the 80s, I wrote about that.
21: How was your time? I mean, obviously it went well with Joe.
22: Well, he wanted to meet me, and Dean Chance, who was a pitcher also, when the Angels told me that, introduced me to him. And then we dated, and we did quite a while off and on, and then all of a sudden we just stopped going together, and then I met Lee. But I really, really wasn't interested in marrying anyone, you know.
21: Right.
22: Not at all. I only stayed married to Lee about 18 months, and then he got killed right after that by somebody went through a stop sign, and he got killed. He was in a Porsche. It tripped over and killed him.
21: Talking to Mamie Van Doren here in the National Defense and her book, You Thought I Was Dead. And you also talk about Jack Webb. You know, we don't think about Jack Webb from Dragnet as one of the leading men, kind of charisma guys, but was he all that in a bag of chips?
22: Well, Jack Webb was kind of a hero to me, you know, when he was the only one really, you know, outside of there was only a couple of shows beside that, Gunsmoke and Lucille Ball. That was the ticket for the TV. And then Aaron Spelling, who I went to dramatic school with, was also an actor, and he got a part in Jack Webb's Dragnet. And I knew him. He and Carolyn Jones lived together, and he said that Jack Webb wanted to meet me, so I had just gotten my contract at Universal then. And so I said, okay, because he was shooting at Disney, and Disney was right near Universal. So I went over there, met him, and then I went out with him, had dinner with him the first night, and then the second night You'll have to get the book to read the rest. It was pretty bad.
21: Mamie, you are the best. This is so great to talk to you. The book is out right now. You thought I was dead. Mamie Van Doren, thank you so much. We'll be right back here in the National Defense.

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2: Watching and waiting. I'm Paul Stevens, Fox News. President Trump canceling weekend plans, including going to his son's wedding to meet with top advisors over Iran.
3: The president said this: "While I very much wanted to be with my son, Don Jr., and the newest member of the Trump family, his soon-to-be wife, Bettina, circumstances pertaining to government and my love for the United States of America do not allow me to do so. I feel it is important for me to remain in Washington, D.C. at the White House during this important period of time." Axios reports the president met with his national security team on Friday to talk about the war in Iran as he seriously considers new strikes. This comes after weeks of stalemate on a deal, despite Pakistani mediators scrambling last minute to bridge any gaps. Secretary of State Marco Rubio says Iran wants to create a tolling system for the Strait of Hormuz, a scenario that he says is unacceptable.
2: And that's Fox's Madeline Rivera in D.C. Director of National Intelligence Tulsi Gabbard stepping down amid a cancer diagnosis for her husband.
4: The Director of National Intelligence Tulsi Gabbard, who oversees 18 agencies that keep the most important secrets in government, will leave her post on June 30th to help her husband as he fights an aggressive and rare form of bone cancer. She made the announcement after informing the president, according to reporting from Fox Digital. Gabbard posted a copy of the letter that she wrote to President Trump. Speaking of her husband, she said he faces major challenges in the coming weeks and months at this time. I must step away from public service to be by his side and fully support him through this battle. Trump responded, "Tulsi has done an incredible job and we will miss her." Gabbard is the fourth Trump cabinet official to leave during the president's second term in office.
2: Fox's David Spund. Aaron Lucas will now serve as acting director of national intelligence after Gabbard's final day. 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
5: 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This afternoon, partly sunny with a high near 86. A chance of showers and thunderstorms. Tonight, mostly cloudy with showers and thunderstorms likely, with a low around 68. Sunday brings showers and thunderstorms, mostly cloudy, with a high near 82. Currently, it's 76 and overcast. I'm Bill Banks with your weather flash.
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1: Good afternoon. Good morning. What are we? It's good. Here we are, Friday, the 21st of June. I'm Todd Kuhnen filling in for Fred Penny. I got the big chair here. Fred Penny on assignment, as is Denise Dirk. So it's me, Cal Hunter, also on assignment. Good heavens. I'm trying not to take this personally immediately, you know, checking my personal grooming standards. Do I offend? Do I need to use some Banaka, a Tic Tac or two? But I got Chris. Chris, how you doing this morning?
2: I'm doing pretty good. How you doing?
1: Well, you know, hanging in there. I would note that Chris is here, but you're still behind the glass. What was it? You didn't tell me. Did I need to brush my teeth? What's going on?
2: Well, I mean, you know, it's mostly that, but I also need to be back here and touch this board.
1: Yeah. There are a few things that he needs to take care of. Chris is the one that makes sure everything runs smoothly here for us. You're listening to Radio Law Talk here. You know, we're coming up on, 8 years of doing Radio Law Talk. We get together every Saturday from 9 to noon Pacific time and talk about the latest events that happened that are related to legal issues. We try to keep it interesting here. Please don't take anything that we say as legal advice on any specific issue that you are dealing with. Quite honestly, the only legal advice I will ever give while on the air here at Radio Law Talk is this. Yeah, you should probably go hire a lawyer or go talk to a lawyer. If you have an issue that you are dealing with, an employment-related issue, relationships, if it's a family law issue, if it's a criminal law issue, make sure you go seek out an attorney of your choosing. And that allows you to have an attorney-client protected session, and that will not be divulged. You hold the privilege there in the attorney-client setting, and that remains confidential, and you can get legal advice specific to the issue you're facing. In terms of confidentiality, so what are some privileges that are confidential? We got the attorney-client privilege, right? There's the marital privilege. So there's a privilege to keep spouses from divulging things that are being compelled to divulge things that are said confidentially in the course and scope. You've got the priest-penitent privilege, the clergy privilege, a privilege that was asserted, I would imagine, that we're going to discuss later on in this show, the BFF privilege, the best friends forever privilege.
2: Is that a thing?
1: Well, you know, according to, who is it, Blake Lively may have tried to assert the BFF privilege, so to speak, in her communications with Taylor Swift, as she has this lawsuit that's going back and forth with Justin Baldoni, the writer director of the film It Ends With Us, or It Ends Here. What was the name of that movie? Anyway, there's a lot of drama going on there, and we're going to address a court ruling relating to discovery about whether or not those communications between Blake Lively and her BFF, Taylor Swift, do those have to be disclosed? And we'll see what the court said and why they said and how that's going to be accomplished. But this last week, the big headline getter, the one that was just, oh my gosh. Well, I say, oh my gosh, but you know, I'm going to break my arm patting myself on the back here, called that one. That's the Karen Reed trial. Karen Reed facing homicide charges and a murder charges and a lesser related offense of manslaughter. You know the comedian Brian Regan? You ever heard of him?
2: Yeah, for sure.
1: Brian Regan has, you know, according to him, manslaughter sounds a lot worse than murder. What did you? I slaughtered a man. I mean, that just sounds really bad. What are you trying to do, murder or manslaughter? If you say manslaughter, I mean, it just sounds a lot worse.
2: But it does.
1: It's a lesser offense. So she was charged, Karen Reed charged with both of those in connection with the death of her boyfriend a few years ago on a... boy, this just has all the makings of a bad intro to a novel. It was a dark and stormy

0: night. It was the middle of a blizzard in the Boston area and a night of drinking. Anytime you mix alcohol in it, you know, that's just a recipe for disaster.
1: And Bostonians, yeah.
0: Yeah, and Bostonians, exactly. I mean, that's like the trifecta. It was a dark and stormy night. There was alcohol, and it was in Boston. And so she was tried. Mistrial in the first trial, and the second trial just happened. We'll get to the results there. Really curious to see, there were some things that were raised in the course as the case was given to the jury. Concerns on the part of the defense and statements of the jurors that indicate those concerns were well-founded, and concerns that occurred in the first trial, but the judge went ahead and did it again in the second trial. Some of the jurors did talk after the verdict was came out, and we'll talk about what those jurors had to say. We've also got an update in the Matthew Perry death. The doctor who prescribed provided the ketamine to Matthew Perry of Friends fame. He played Chandler on the long running show Friends. Were you a Friends fan?
1: No, I was not. I thought it was a silly show.
0: Well, yeah. which sitcom? What's if you were watching it, even, where do you go?
1: I mean, I was a Seinfeld guy.
0: Okay, all right. Wait a second. Wait, the show that is called literally the show about nothing, and Friends was the silly one.
1: Yeah, absolutely. Yeah,
0: I've been, for some reason, when I get on Facebook and my iPhone, get a lot of clips from Seinfeld just show up, and the weakest of the four main characters was Jerry Seinfeld. The other characters were so strong with their quirks and stuff, especially Michael Richards as Kramer.
1: Yeah, come on.
0: I mean, I read a story the other day that he didn't know that for Emmys, you actually have to apply to win an Emmy. And the producers the entire time were always applying and putting in the names for Jason Alexander and Julia Louis-Dreyfus and Jerry Seinfeld, but they were never putting his name in.
1: I didn't know that.
0: And he was like, I don't know, how come I'm not getting, somebody had come up to him and said, how come you never apply to get an Emmy? And he said, I didn't know that was a thing. You have to apply.
1: I didn't know that either. Yeah.
0: So he put together a package and threw it in there, and I think ultimately he ended up winning two Emmys.
1: Huh.
0: So
1: well, good for him.
0: So those are all things that go on, and then we also have case or no case. That is where historically, when Cal is here, Cal risks his eternal soul trying to stump the three of us, the panel, where he comes up with a scenario, and we have to try to decide, A, whether or not this is an actual case or a figment of his imagination. Half the time, we're trying to read Cal more than we are the scenario he sets forth. And if it is an actual scenario, what the outcome of that case was. And Chris, I understand you've got some material for me on case or no case.
1: I sure do. Yeah.
0: And is this going to be triple points Saturday because my cohorts are gone?
1: I mean, that's how it works, right? That's how the points work.
0: And that's my story, and I'm sticking by it.
1: Yeah, you get all the points for everybody.
0: So do you have enough information just to give me a tease without giving the whole scenario what the case or no case is going to generally be about?
1: Yeah, it's going to be about when your food delivery order goes wrong.
0: Food delivery, okay, like a DoorDash, something like that.
1: Well, we don't want to name names.
0: But... Well, no, we don't. Okay, all right.
1: We'll call them the Double D.
0: Had an issue with DoorDash a couple of years ago that actually might have created a conflict of interest in a case our office was handling in the public defender's office.
1: Oh.
0: And we'll talk about all that. And if you want to participate in the show, I can't give legal advice, but if we're talking about something and you have an opinion about it, definitely welcome the calls to come in. That is 855-LAW-RADIO, 855-LAW-RADIO. Don't be fooled by the extra digit at the end. Just type in LAW, R-A-D-I. You'll come in. Chris can take the call. You can even offer your opinion and not go down the air, and Chris will just tell me what you have to say. We certainly welcome the calls here today. We're hitting our first break. We come back, it'll be case or no case, and then we'll get into legal issues that have happened throughout the week. I'm Todd Kuhn, and thanks for joining us. We'll see you after this short break.
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17: 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It's 855-LAW-RADIO, 855-529-7234. So curious to see how things go, but Chris, go ahead and lay it on me.
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5: Yeah!
7: All right, here we go. Carly Nateri was a frequent user of food delivery services. One day she called a local restaurant and ordered a ribeye steak dinner. She was really anxious as she waited for the sumptuous meal. When the delivery car arrived, she saw that it was a man and some kids were in the back seat. The driver grabbed the bag containing Carly's dinner and brought it to the door. As the driver pulled away, she opened the bag with her food, and she popped the lid on the styrofoam container, and she was shocked to see that someone or something had taken a bite out of her steak. So she called the delivery service to complain. They said she needed to file a complaint form online. So she did. Company offered her a $5 credit for the ruined steak and potentially unsanitary meal, a meal which cost her around $30. So she wrote to the company to appeal to the next level of service. Same result. Denied. Here's your $5. Carly then went on to see an attorney to see if she could get a full refund and maybe some punitive damages from the Double D company. Yes, she wanted to know if she had a case or no case.
17: Did you call it a Double D company?
7: That's what Cal wrote down.
17: That's a very misleading title, especially for a meal delivery service. Good heavens. That's just hilarious. Who does meal delivery when you got your kids in the back and somebody this one has so many, there's so many questions that I know that can't be answered here. Like, it is a ribeye? Was that what she ordered?
7: A ribeye. Yeah.
17: Who orders a ribeye steak on door delivery? Meal delivery. I mean, you want that? Well, I guess, I don't know. If you're preparing a good steak, if you're preparing a good meal, classic mistake that people make, they pull it off the grill and serve it and dive right in. You got to let it set.
7: You got to let it rest, man.
17: You got to let it rest for a while. And maybe she's thinking that half hour, that'll allow it to rest for a little bit. But does she have a case? Well, I'm pretty certain that if you looked in the user agreement for any delivery service, and it's not just delivery services, this is any service that you have, you know, those, I just activated a new iPhone the other day, and good heavens, how many pages of stuff you had to scroll through so that you could click accept the user agreement. Who reads that stuff?
7: You know what's really annoying is when they make you scroll to the bottom before you can even hit okay.
17: Exactly.
7: Can I hit okay and move on with my life?
17: Because they probably got sued by somebody who said, I didn't even look at it, and they said, well, okay, you know, we'll just go ahead, and because nobody ever wants to take responsibility for their own actions, and so this is how they do it. But if you look at those agreements, any agreement that you sign, usually there is a section in there. Sometimes it's titled dispute resolution, but there is a section in there that outlines your agreement for using the service, about how a dispute is going to be handled if you're dissatisfied with the service that you're using. And in this, the reason they're not deviating from it is because it's outlined here. If you're not happy with the service that's provided, your remedies are, and in this case, what, $5?
7: Yeah, they gave her a $5 credit.
17: A $5 credit. Okay, that's what you agreed to. And
7: it's about $5 worth of steak missing.
17: Yeah, you know? Exactly. That's a... You know, the kids over there, I didn't do anything, you know, as the, you know, steak sauce is trickling out of the side of their mouth or what have you. So that's your agreement. And the company, you know, they start to set a dangerous precedent if the companies deviate from their dispute resolution, because if you deviate from it, now you're establishing the way this is going to be handled moving forward. Other folks say, look, I get the way it is, but you gave that person $20 or what have you. And so I just see this here as being one of

0: those where the company can't really deviate from it. I don't know that there is really a cause of action for punitive damages or anything. If anything, she's got a cause of action, not against the company, but against the driver. If I go and buy something at a supermarket and I'm walking out to my car and I've got the items in my basket and somebody comes by and either damages one of the items or just pilfers it, takes it, runs away. Is it the supermarket's fault or is it the fault of the person that took the item as I am taking that to my car? And I would say it's not the supermarket's fault. It's that person's fault. It's the driver's fault because he had his family there. So it's a long way of saying if there was a case, I think she would lose, but I really can't see an attorney taking her up on this because there's really not any money in it. It would be small claims at best. I got to go no case. No case on this one.
1: You think it's no case?
0: I think it's no case. It's very long. Look, it's just me here today. You're going to get long-winded answers to get to the TLDR, no case. I'm going no case.
1: All right. Well, let's find out here. Nice try, but no case.
0: No case?
1: No case. You get points.
0: All right. And look, normally on no case, I would get 2 points. However, because this is triple point Saturday.
1: That's a 6-point answer.
0: That's a 6-point. 1, 2, 3. I'm even going to go the, not even write the number 6, just 1, 2, 3, 4, hashtag go the other one.
1: Little tick marks. There you go.
0: So I told you we're coming up on the break here. I'll tell this one really quick. We had ordered some katsudon, Japanese food dish, one of my favorites. So we got their bottom of the hour break coming up, and it was delivered. I'm watching the DoorDash driver drive to my house from kind of far away, and I noticed there are helicopters flying around overhead. That usually means police activity. So I pull up my police scanner, and sure enough, some dude on a high-speed chase led police to a house that was just down the street from my house. My whole neighborhood is blocked off. And I'm watching the DoorDash driver can't get into my neighborhood to deliver.
1: I just want my fish and chips, man. Come on.
0: My office was later appointed to represent that guy.
1: Oh, that's funny.
0: And I'm sitting there claiming, I got a conflict of interest. I'm a victim. I'm a victim here. And that'll do it. We're at the bottom of the hour break. We'll be back after this and get to Karen Reed and other legal stuff. 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
11: 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Starting this afternoon, a chance of showers and thunderstorms, partly sunny with a high near 86. Tonight, mostly cloudy with a low around 68 and a chance of showers and thunderstorms. Looking ahead to Sunday, rain showers likely with a high near 81. Currently, it's 79 and overcast. I'm Bill Banks with your weather flash.
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19: Today, we decided to walk to school. At the corner, we waited to cross the street. 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
0: This last week, the jurors reached a verdict in the Karen Reed trial happening back in the Boston area. It wasn't Boston proper. I think the name of the township or wherever it was like Canton or something like that. But it was near Boston, and the issue in that was Karen Reed and her boyfriend O'Keefe. Was it John O'Keefe out with some friends, a night of drinking, carousing, having fun, allegedly, and it ended in death, as after they had gone to the drinking establishments, they wanted to take the party back to the one individual's house. I believe it was Mr. Higgins' house that they wanted to go back to, and the rest of the group was there. According to them, O'Keefe never showed up. And his body was later found actually in the front yard, having, as later determined by medical examiners, died of a combination of blunt force trauma and hypothermia. And so the question is, how did that happen? Again, they said he never showed up after the drinking, never showed up at the house. And Karen Reed said, I dropped him off at the house. I went home. I learned in the morning when folks texted me, said, hey, where's John? What happened? That's when I freaked out. Karen Reed, with other friends, drove back to the location, and she was one of the ones that actually found his body in the snow near the front yard of the house, and he had died. And She was later charged with his murder. The evidence by the prosecution, key pieces of evidence, so they claimed, were a damaged rear taillight on her SUV. They claimed injuries suffered by O'Keefe that the prosecution's experts said were consistent with an impact of the SUV with Mr. O'Keefe to his head area, causing him to fall over, and that's where he was left to die. Well, they tried Karen Reed about a year ago, and the jury came back. Odd case. Jury came back with a mistrial, so they couldn't reach a verdict. Now, some of the jurors in the first trial said, wait a minute, hold it. We acquitted him on murder. We couldn't reach a verdict on manslaughter because she was charged with both murder and manslaughter. We couldn't reach a verdict on manslaughter. And the jury instruction said, look, you come to a decision on count one, murder. If you acquit, then and only then do you go to the second charge, which is manslaughter. But the instructions as given to the jury were confusing. So argued the defense. They argued that to the judge. They told the judge, look, this is very confusing. The jury is going to screw this up. And the judge says, nope, this is the way we've always done it. We don't have any issues with it. And sure enough, that was confusing. And even after the mistrial in the first case, jurors came forward and said, yeah, we acquitted on the first one. It was confusing how to fill out the verdict form. But the judge said, nope, you said we couldn't reach a verdict on the charges, plural. I took that to mean both of them, so I declared a mistrial. And she was prosecuted a second time on two charges, notwithstanding her argument that it was double jeopardy because of what she claimed was an acquittal and the murder charge in the first case.
1: So is that kind of a thing where they can acquit him on the murder, but then be a hung jury on the lesser charges?
0: That's right.
1: And so then if they try to bring it back to trial, they can't go for the murder charge?
0: Well, that was what she was arguing, was I shouldn't be facing a murder charge again because they acquitted on the murder in the first case.
1: Okay.
0: It's double jeopardy. And the judge was having none of it. And on appeal, well, they didn't appeal it. They requested a stay on appeal while they fully briefed the issue, and the stay was denied. So she had to face the music on a murder charge the second time. And that's what this last trial was about. It was like 25 days of trial testimony. The jury got the case last week. Same things. Now, I laid out the evidence kind of in the light most favorable to prosecution. Here's what the defense brought out. And this is what led to, I'll give the conclusion first. This is what led to her acquittal. This was not a mistrial this time. The jury came back and acquitted her on both murder, acquitted her on manslaughter. The only charge that she was convicted of was operating a vehicle under the influence of alcohol. And here's the rest of the story, as they say, as the evidence was developed. This taillight that was broken. Well, there's surveillance video taken early on that you can see of the car, and early on, that taillight doesn't look as broken as it looked after investigators got in and processed the car.
1: Mm-hmm.
0: How is it that this taillight is now more broken, and why is nobody talking about this? That's one. Two, the prosecution said that shards of the taillight were found near the head of O'Keefe and in and around his body as it lay there in the snow. Suspiciously, though, even though they said that some DNA evidence was found on the taillight still in the car and a hair that somehow they claimed survived a blizzard and was still there, there was no DNA or blood evidence found in the shards that were near O'Keefe's body.
1: I mean, wouldn't there be some still on the piece of the taillight left on the car, too?
0: Well, there was DNA left in the car, but the idea here is, wait, if there's DNA left on the car, on the taillight that's still attached to the car, how is it that the parts that are broken off that are shards have no blood or DNA evidence? That doesn't make sense.
1: Yeah.
0: And the DNA evidence that was found on the back of the car that was still there actually was a combination. It came back to three individuals. So one of whom I believe was O'Keefe. So you've got that here, the DNA evidence that was on.
1: But was there any blood on the back of the car?
0: They didn't see any blood. Nothing on the back of the car. There was nothing there. Only this little piece of DNA evidence, plus what they claim was a piece of John O'Keefe's hair found in the back. Now, it's not like he's a hippie with really long hair. I say this to the guy who's got hair halfway down his back out sitting in a control room. He was a police officer. He had a crop top. It was very, very close cut there. Around O'Keefe's body, a cocktail glass was found. Now, this is interesting. Chris.
1: I didn't know that.
0: Chris, you.
1: I hadn't heard that.
0: You work in a bar environment, a club.
1: I do.
0: Right? Okay. When you go to a bar and get a drink and it's served in a cocktail glass, do they usually let you leave with the cocktail glass?
1: If you even get close to the door, you get told you can't take that outside.
0: So a cocktail glass was found broken near John O'Keefe. Well, very unlikely, given what you just said, that the cocktail glass came from the bar that he was at. So the question is,
1: they're cops. Maybe they get to,
0: maybe
1: they get to get away with stuff.
0: Flash like the badge.
1: Yeah,
0: you know?
1: I'm taking this with me.
0: So the question here is, how did the cocktail glass get outside near his body if everybody that was part of the party and went back to the house said he never showed up and came inside the house? How does this glass show up out there? That's a real head scratcher.
1: Yeah.
0: You know, because this certainly looks like he was at the house and maybe took the cocktail glass outside with him, which undercuts the whole prosecution narrative that Karen Reed dropped him off. They got in an argument. She hit him with her car, left him to die there in the snow, and nobody knew where he was. Okay. Here's a couple of other things. One of the individuals that was part of the party, he was a federal investigator. He was part of this law enforcement group that had went out and partied. His last name's Higgins. Well, Higgins, through text messages, may have and kind of indicated he had the hots for Karen Reed, even though she's dating John O'Keefe. And they found these spicy text messages between the two of them. And other witnesses who were part of the group at the party earlier in the night indicated that there was a confrontation between Higgins and the deceased O'Keefe. You know, scorned lovers, that narrative comes in.
1: And alcohol and Bostonians.
0: Oh, did I also mention that Higgins, after O'Keefe's body was found, removed the SIM card from his phone, destroyed the SIM card, destroyed the phone, and threw it all away?
1: Well, that's not suspicious at all.
0: No, nothing to see here, nothing to see here. But they're going after Karen Reed, trying to use statements that she made during the first hours after O'Keefe's body was found, trying to pigeonhole a statements of grief into a confession. Always be leery of anything you say can be used against you, because with Karen Reed, it was. We'll finish off talking about this. We come back to the break. If you have an opinion of it, reach us, 855-529-7234, 855-529-7234. I'd be curious to know what you think about this, and we'll be back.
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12: Talking about the Karen Reed acquittal here in Boston. Going to the break, we were talking about statements that Karen Reed made, and the prosecution was trying to pigeonhole and twist those statements into some sort of a confession. And the statements that we're talking about are after the body was found, and she's the one that found the body. She's in a panic. Everybody agrees that talked about statements that she made that she was hysterical, and because your boyfriend's now dead, and she's making statements like, did I hit him? I hit him. Did I kill him? And she's questioning if she is responsible for the death of John O'Keefe, and the prosecution is using this as some admission, calculated admission of guilt, and it is nothing in that realm, but that's how they tried to position it. And when I was watching the prosecution use these statements to try to prove her guilt in the case, I'm reminded of, Chris, you're familiar with the Miranda rights.
13: I've never had them read to me, but I am, yes.
12: Yes, yeah, well, I didn't mean to implicate you with that. You know, you hear them all the time. So the Miranda rights, and you hear it a lot on television, you have the right to remain silent, right? Anything, now catch this phrase. Anything you say can be used against you.
13: Can and will.
12: Yeah, sometimes they say and will, but at a minimum, can. Sometimes officers add the other part, but can and will be used against you in a court of law. Now, let's take a look at that phrase there. Anything you say. That doesn't mean that the only thing that they will use are statements that are clearly inculpatory, clearly admissions of guilt. Anything you say can and will be used against you. So statements that you make that might seem completely innocuous can be used against you to prove your guilt. Now, This came up. Oh, you like that? I sound like Rick and Morty there. Hey, Rick. This came up in a case back in 2001. It was Ohio versus Renner by the Supreme Court. And the Supreme Court, quoting an older case from 1957, made an interesting statement about the right to remain silent. Because I've heard a lot, I've heard officers a lot of times in interviewing people, you know, you want to make a statement? No, I don't. Well, if you're innocent, what do you have to hide, right? If you're innocent, what? If you're innocent, it shouldn't matter what you have to say to us. Because you're innocent. So why don't you want to talk to them? They try to goad people into talking to them because the person has professed their innocence.
13: Mm-hmm.
12: Now, remember, anything you say can be used against you. And listen to this quote from the Supreme Court in 2001, quoting the Supreme Court all the way back in 1957. So the court is quoting itself. And it says, quote, "One of the Fifth Amendment's basic functions is to protect innocent men who otherwise might be ensnared by ambiguous circumstances." And then they said, in Grunewald, that's the old case from 57, we recognized, I love this, we recognized that truthful responses of an innocent witness, as well as those of a wrongdoer, may provide the government with incriminating evidence from the speaker's own mouth. But I love it that the court said, look, the right to remain silent doesn't exist to protect guilty people. It exists to protect innocent people. They went on to say, because they don't understand, innocent people don't understand the tactics of law enforcement and how your statements can be
13: taken things out of context.
12: Taken out of context, yeah. And what have you. And this is a classic example, going back to Karen Reed. They're using these statements that she made, and they're trying to take it out of context. You know the comedian Bill Burr?
13: Yeah, of course. One of my favorites.
12: He has a bit that he does where he says...
13: you get a bad read?
12: Yeah. You get a bad read. He's talking about no means no, and I agree, no means no, but you know... No isn't always no.
7: You're being so bad.
12: Stop. You make me not want to do this.
13: No, stop it. You're being bad. Yeah. Stop. No.
12: You get a bad read. That's not the way she said it. She's taking that out of context. And that's exactly what Karen Reed's lawyers were arguing. Yeah, she said these things, but she was questioning. She was grief-stricken. Her boyfriend is dead. And you're using these statements taken completely out of context. And oh, by the way, why are we overlooking the fact that the officer whose house this happened at, why are we overlooking the fact that he destroyed his SIM card, destroyed his cell phone? Circumstantially, that looks very bad. You know, if police are going to say, well, if you're innocent, why wouldn't you talk to us? Well, if you're innocent, why are you destroying your cell phone? Why are you destroying the SIM card? You know? You also hear law enforcement officers always say, well, you know, I don't make up my mind beforehand. I let the evidence direct me to where the evidence is going to go. And then after I've gathered all of the evidence, it's held in abeyance. And then I decide to file a complaint or send a report over to the district attorney identifying the suspect most likely to have been responsible for this crime.
13: Well, that sounds reasonable.
12: Oh, it sounds extremely reasonable. Yeah. If that's what they actually did. But listen to this case. So the lead investigator in this case, Proctor, who, by the way, lost his job after the first
13: and trial, still doesn't have a job.
12: Yes. Yeah. And rightly so.
13: Mm-hmm.
12: He's sending text messages to friends within hours of the body being discovered. Text messages referring to Karen Reed as, quote, a whack job. Implying that she was the lone suspect and he wants her to pay for killing O'Keefe. Making statements, these are direct quotes from text messages. There will be some serious charges brought on the girl. Zero chance she skates. She is effed. And those are all text messages he makes within hours of the investigation starting. How, with a straight face, How is it that you can claim as a law enforcement officer sending those kind of text messages?
13: Sounds open-minded to me.
12: Yeah. How can you claim that you're open-minded? It's absolutely crazy. So
13: who did he send those to?
12: He sent those to others on the force that were investigating.
13: Okay.
12: Now, mind you, so O'Keefe was a Boston police officer, but he lived in this township that was a suburb of Boston. But everybody knows each other, right? And so you've got all of this going on. The jurors saw through it. Ultimately, and I like the fact that two of the jurors actually have now made comments to the press. And I think that these comments are tempered, tempered by maybe a little bit of fear of what law enforcement can do. Mm-hmm. And they certainly don't want retaliation. But the jurors came out and said, look, I'm not going to comment on whether or not there was police misconduct going on. The defense was not shy. The defense argument was, this is a cover-up. It's been a cover-up from day one. The evidence is consistent with there being a fight that occurred at some point in time. O'Keefe was punched in the mouth. He fell down, hit his head. His body was dumped in the snow. They're alleging that happened in there, probably between Higgins and O'Keefe, because, you know, they're fighting over the girl and everything like that. That's what happened. But this is a cover-up to try to set up Karen Reed to take the fall for the death of John O'Keefe. And the jurors came out and they said, look, whether this was a cover-up or a police frame job, or what have you, I don't know. But I know this. The prosecution did not give us enough evidence to convict her beyond a reasonable doubt. And so she was acquitted. She walked because there was not enough. And I, you know, armchair quarterback here for me, after the first trial, I should say I'm not shocked, but I'm disappointed that they decided to prosecute her again, because any prosecutor, I used to be a prosecutor, I was a prosecutor for 10 years. I've been doing criminal law for 20 plus years. I think any prosecutor should have been able to look at this evidence and say, yeah, you know what? There is not a reasonable likelihood that we'd be able to convince 12 members of the public that she is guilty beyond a reasonable doubt. And Karen Reed, look, there's still a civil suit out there. The family of the deceased, John O'Keefe's family, have filed a civil suit naming not only Karen Reed, but also two of the bars that they were drinking at for serving alcohol and the intoxication and everything that happened. She's still going to have to face the music civilly. But there was not enough to convict her beyond a reasonable doubt. They should have known that after the first trial. And it was a big waste of time and money to do it a second time. Luckily, the right verdict came out. And I think that we've beaten this dead horse enough.
13: They're suing the bars, too?
12: They are. Oh, they are. Yeah, you kept serving alcohol. When we come back,
13: it's their job.
12: We're going to talk about another murder case. Barry Morphew facing the music again. And we'll get to other cases. You're listening.
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15: Continue. I'm Daria Albinger. The war in Iran has been going on for nearly 3 months. Negotiators are still trying to reach an agreement to end it, but the parties are far apart on a number of things.
16: A delegation from Pakistan is now in Iran, which includes the country's army chief. They're meeting with the Iranian foreign minister and the Speaker of Parliament as Pakistan works to hammer out a ceasefire deal between the two sides. Marco Rubio, who just landed in India after NATO meetings in Sweden, says there needs to be a plan B if Washington and Tehran can't agree on a deal. Rubio says Tehran cannot control or monetize the freedom of navigation, and they can't can't have a nuclear weapon. Back here in the UAE, one official who spoke out recently said he thinks there's a 50-50 chance that Iran and the U.S. can get a deal. His concern lies within the fact that Iran, according to him, has a history of overplaying the cards they are dealt.
15: That's Fox's Jeff Paul. There's a new head of the Federal Reserve. Kevin Warsh was sworn in yesterday as the 17th chair of the nation's central bank.
17: And it was a who's who in that ceremony. Warsh sworn in by Justice Clarence Thomas, Scott Bessent, and Kevin Hassett were both in the room. Hassett, of course, was a front runner for the job at one point. Another finalist for the spot, Federal Reserve Governor Christopher Waller, made comments shortly before that ceremony saying it would be, quote, crazy for the Fed to contemplate cuts in the near future. Central bankers say some policy firming might be appropriate if inflation persistently stays above that 2% target rate. Warsh begins his first term as the conflict in Iran puts upward pressure on prices. In the past, Warsh has argued for reshaping the Fed and shrinking its footprint.
15: That's Connor Hansen of the Fox Business Channel. Warsh is jumping right into things with his first policy meeting in mid-June. 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
21: Temperatures being 30 degrees above average.
18: 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Just click listen, then swipe right and hear the latest news updates on your time. 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
15: Another member of the Trump cabinet is leaving. Fox's Jared Halperin says this time it's due to family illness.
22: The director of national intelligence, Tulsi Gabbard, is resigning, she says, to be with her husband, who was diagnosed with an extremely rare form of bone cancer. Gabbard says her last day is expected to be June 30th. Her tenure as DNI has been marked by declassifying millions of pages of government files on the assassinations of President Kennedy and his brother, former Attorney General Robert Kennedy. She also released files she says shows Obama administration officials politicized intelligence about Russian election interference. A former member of Congress, Gabbard ran for president as a Democrat in 2020. At the White House, Jared Halpern, Fox News.
15: Preparations for the Indy 500 race are underway, and fans are gearing up for the big day.
23: This isn't just another race. It is the race of the year. 500 miles, 33 cars, going speeds of 240 miles per hour. And here in a bit, I'm going to get a chance to get a taste of what that's like. But one thing that is going to be different is the crowds. Tomorrow, 350,000 people will pack into the Indianapolis Speedway and for what is the largest single-day sporting event in the world. And people come from around the world to experience it. And for a lot of folks, it's an annual tradition that never gets old.
15: That's Fox's Garrett Tenney at the Brickyard. An American institution went silent last night. CBS News Radio signed off the air for the final time, ending nearly 100 years of broadcast history. The network pioneered modern journalism. It brought the world into the living rooms during World War II. Anchor Christopher Cruz delivered the final send-off, concluding a century of broadcasting with Edward R. Murrow's iconic phrase, "Good night and good luck." I'm Darielle. This is Fox News.
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26: This is the sound of captivity. This is the sound of rescue. And this is the sound of freedom. Give Armenia's captive bears a second chance by supporting

0: Kunin filling in for Fred Penny. He's on assignment. Denise Dirks on assignment. Cal Hunter on assignment. It's me and Chris.
1: Howdy.
0: How you holding up after the first hour there, Chris?
1: I'm doing well. How about yourself?
0: Well, you know, can't complain. Nobody listens to me when I do. So, you know, that's just my go-to phrase there.
1: I can always complain.
0: You can always complain?
1: Yeah, I can always find something to complain about.
0: Yeah, yeah. Well, you know, it's the weather is too nice outside. I'm going to regret it later. It's like these people that win the lottery complain about the taxes.
1: It couldn't have been nice yesterday, too?
0: Yes.
1: You know, come on.
0: What's wrong? I need to see the manager. Who is the manager for Mother Nature? I don't know. If you want to participate, now we can't give legal advice, but if you would like to call in on any of the cases that we're talking about, offer your opinion. We're going to do a case or no case here in a little bit. And high likelihood we make it to the break before we get to the answers of the case or no case. So if you hear the case or no case and you want to offer your two cents about what you think is going on, feel free to give us a call, 855-529-7234. That's 855-529-7234. We'd be happy to take your opinion. Again, we can't give advice on any specific legal issue. So, you know, no fair calling in saying, I'm going through a divorce. What should I do? Or, you know, my landlord is doing X, Y, and Z. Tell me what my remedies are. I can't go down that road. If you want to have that kind of a conversation, the best thing that you can do, the only advice I can really give you, is contact an attorney. Go in and have an attorney-client privileged conversation. I mean, that's one of the things. I hear these people sometimes call into these nationally syndicated, and we're syndicated nationwide on over 100-some-odd station nationwide. And I have people call in to this nationally syndicated show and divulge the circumstances of their situation. And it's always a head scratcher. How is it that you think that that's privileged communication? You just told the whole country about it. So that does present its own set of problems there. So we don't give advice here on the show, but we can talk about general legal issues, general topics of law, you know, what our opinion is on certain things that are going on. I certainly wasn't shy about my opinion with Karen Reed and law enforcement's involvement in that case and what happened there. That was the topic of discussion in the first hour. This hour, well, we're going to, murder is the theme of the day. We're going to talk about a case out of Colorado, Barry Morphew. He had his case dismissed on the eve of trial pretty much a little while ago, but now that grand jury has indicted. At the time it was dismissed, there was no body. They couldn't find it. Now they did find a body, and because of certain things that were found, grand jury has indicted him, and he is going to face the music in Colorado for what happened there. We have additional information and could cover things going on in the Blake Lively-Justin Baldoni legal skirmish as that continues to get headlines. Matthew Perry's update on the doctor being prosecuted in the Matthew Perry case surrounding his death. That was a drowning, ketamine overdose related drowning in Southern California, and other cases to get to. But we also have our case or no case where Chris is going to try to stump me. Now, last time, last hour, I hit the proverbial nail on the head, and I ended up coming away with 6 unaltered, untarnished, pristine condition points as we start a new season of Case or No Case, and my compatriots' cohorts aren't here today, so I got all the points. Let's go with the second Case or No Case. Chris, lay it on me.
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1: All right, we're going to Hollywood. All right, he was a world-famous fledgling actor. He was up for a number of lead roles, including a dark, futuristic action drama. The part meant that he would have to essentially carry the movie on his shoulders. He did not get the part. The life-changing role went to another actor who made the most of it. Our subject said this was not right, and even though in Hollywood people are cast and not cast all the time, he had a contract with the studio, so he thought that that meant he should have gotten the blockbuster part. He was not able to convince the producers and director that he could pull off the role as an action hero, who left quite a bit of carnage in his wake. Not convincing as a killer, they said. His lawyer was asked if the movie production outfit could be forced to honor his contract and hire him.

0: So he wanted to know if he had a case or no case. And there's going to be bonus points on this one if you can name the actor and the movie.
1: Actor and the movie. Okay. Well, you know, look, this is a common thing that happens down in Hollywood. I remember when Gal Gadot. Now, a lot of people pronounce it Godot.
0: I thought it was Godot.
1: But it's Gadot, because I saw an interview where somebody pronounced it Godot, and she says, look, if I was French, it might be Godot, but I'm Israeli. It's Gadot. And when she made it big in the Wonder Woman franchise, that was what really put her on the map. People were surprised because Ben Affleck was partly in the installment there because it was part of the superheroes Dawn of Justice franchise. Mm-hmm, and here you got Ben Affleck, who's Batman making a ton of money. And yet the crowd was going wild. The fans loved Gadot. And how come I think she got $300,000 for the film, which was a pittance compared to what Ben Affleck did. But there's a couple of things you got to remember about star power and what you have. They go out and get investors, banks, big time movie investors, movie producers. They invest a lot of money. And what does everybody want when they're investing, whether it is movies or anything else? They're interested on what?
0: They want their money back and some.
1: That's right. They want a return on investment. And that's why they really want to have somebody that has proven box office draw. Adam Sandler at one time was making like $30 million a film. And people were like, Adam Sandler. That's because anything he was in was going to make bank at the box office, right? And so even though after the fact, Gal Gadot was knocking him dead as Wonder Woman, you don't know that when you start the film. You don't know that. I mean, everybody thought this last Snow White was going to just knock it out of the park, but then you got the star make some unsavory comments, and the film tanked. Whoops. Due in no small part to the conduct of the star. And so you don't know that going in. And dang it, if the producers want to try to ensure that they're going to get their return on investment, they're going to put the star in that's going to do that. And everybody knows that going in. And if you worked on the film, if you cast and you worked and got replaced, you still get compensated based on your contract. If you sign a contract, you're still going to get paid. And I think that's a key issue here. But we are coming up on our break. I've pulled a Denise. I have stalled long enough to let me think about this over the break. But I'm curious if you're listening here and you know or think you know the film and the actor and the outcome, or any one of those three. You don't have to know all three. If you think you know any one of those three, feel free to call in and share that with Chris. I'm curious to know what the listeners think. That's 855-529-7234. 855-529-7234. This scenario, who is the actor? What was the film? What was the role? What do you know? We'll get those answers when we come back. 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
18: Well, we're in the middle of a case or no case. Went into the break, and the
10: basic setup here as... Chris, did you come up with these or did Cal give you those?
18: Oh, these came from Cal Hunter.
10: Okay, so the basic setup that Cal was trying to pull the wool over our eyes on is an actor thought he was the best for this role. Was it an action film?
18: It was an action film, yes.
10: Okay, thought he was the best, but they ended up going with somebody else. Now, remind me again, was he cast and then filmed part of it and then was later replaced, or was he just not cast?
18: No, he was under contract with the studio.
10: Okay.
18: In general.
10: And do we know how long ago this was?
18: Let's see. This would have been... Let's call this, about mid-'80s, mid to late 80s.
10: Mid to late 80s. So here's the guy. He's under contract with the studio, and he's supposed to be in this film and ends up not getting the part. They went with somebody else. And so the question is, did he have a cause of action? Did he sue them to try to... make it so that he was in the film?
18: Yeah, he wanted to force their hand and honor the contract to put him in this film.
10: All right, so let's look at a couple of contract performances. There is, anytime there's a breach of contract, you've got a couple of basic remedies. One is what's called a damages clause. Well, the first is specific performance. So that is, if I have contracted with you for services in exchange for money, then if I'm the one that was going to be the service provider and I breach the contract, you could sue me. And one of the things you would request is specific performance, which is I want you to perform what it is we contracted for, right? And I suppose if there was a breach, you changed your mind, I could sue you again for specific performance, saying the court should force you to allow me to perform this specific job in exchange for the money you agreed to pay me. So that's a specific performance remedy. Another remedy is just damages, where they sit there and say, look, specific performance isn't going to be very viable. I mean, what if it was a sensitive job? What if it was for surgery and then we have this litigation and I'm not really comfortable with forcing you to specifically perform surgery on me while I'm under, we now have bad blood. I don't really trust that. So rather than having specific performance, we have what are called liquidated damages. We assess how much the damages would be. A violation of law results in X amount of dollars being paid. And as set up, the question here is whether the actor is entitled to specific performance. Can the actor force the producers to put him in the film, to cast him in that role? And as framed, I would say, no, they can't. He can't do that, because usually the way things work with these contracts is that if you're not cast in the role, and everybody understands the audition and casting process, if they decide to go with somebody else, well, they can do that, but you still get paid for your work. Here's a classic example, Back to the Future. You know, the first third of that film, Michael J. Fox was not cast as Marty McFly. Eric Stoltz was cast as Marty McFly. They're about a third of the way through filming, and the director, Bob Zemeckis, was just like, you know, this isn't working. So he calls in Steven Spielberg, who was a producer, one of Zemeckis' close friends, showed him. And Spielberg says, yeah, here's the problem. Your lead actor is not comedic. He's not hitting it. He doesn't have the comedic timing down. So they ended up letting Stoltz go. You can still find clips on YouTube of several scenes that have made it.
18: It's strange.
10: With Stoltz in the role of McFly. And it's plain as day. There's just no way. There's no answer to Michael J. Fox. So they let him go. They reshot everything with Michael J. Fox. The movie was a hit. But Stoltz still got paid. He still got paid. And I think that's the key issue here. The actor, if he was under contract for the film, even though ultimately they went with somebody else, that actor would have still gotten paid.
18: Wonder if he still gets royalties.
10: Maybe if it's part of the deal, whatever the deal called for, but he still got paid. So if he's still getting paid, then all he's doing is suing for a specific performance. There's no way somebody's going, yeah, you got to put him in here, right? So I'm going to go based on all that with no case. I don't see them. I don't see any attorney saying, yeah, we're going to go ahead and sue to have a court force you to put this guy in this film. So there's that. Now the question is, who was it? What was the film?
18: That's right. Yeah.
10: Golly. You know, nobody wanted Bruce Willis in Die Hard. That was in the late 80s, right? It would have been about this era.
18: Same era, yeah.
10: Nobody wanted Bruce Willis in Die Hard, but they stuck with it and they put him in because they didn't think he was going to cut it as an action hero. And they were all proven
18: wrong. Shows you what Hollywood knows.
10: That's right. They were all proven wrong. And I'm trying to think of who it would have been in this film. And boy, I am drawing a total blank on this. So I'm going to go out on a limb here. I'm going to say that it was Bruce Willis in Die Hard and Cal got his facts wrong.
18: Okay, that's a guess.
10: Yes,
18: okay.
10: It's probably not right, but once you get it in your head, you can't shift on the fly very quick. So what do we got?
18: All right, let's do it. Yeah, obviously this is not a case. You know, they're going to cast you, they're going to cast. Right? Now, the movie was The Terminator.
10: Oh, good heavens.
18: Yeah, and the actor, O.J. Simpson.
10: No way.
18: Yes, sir.
10: You know, now that you mention that, I remember there being something along the lines of that. And the Terminator franchise saved Arnold Schwarzenegger's career because his inability to articulate the lines in other movies, it just wasn't working.
18: He worked as Conan, you know.
10: It worked as Conan, but nothing else. And then along comes this movie where he has to play a cyborg and it works, his accent. Yep. And so I get 6 points because of the no case, but I get no bonus.
18: No bonus.
10: I'm at 12 points now for case or no case.
18: You're out to a strong lead there.
10: That'll teach those folks to not be here. We come back. We'll talk about Barry Morphew, Matthew Perry, and a bunch of other cases. 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
27: 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Starting this afternoon, a chance of showers and thunderstorms, partly sunny with a high near 86. Tonight, mostly cloudy with a low around 68 and a chance of showers and thunderstorms. Looking ahead to Sunday, rain showers likely with a high near 81. Currently, it's 82 and overcast. I'm Bill Banks with your Weather Flash.
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10: Chris, put on your think. I feel like I'm in a second grade. Okay, everyone, put on your thinking caps. We're going to engage in our memory. Do you remember back, it was 2018, 2019, that there were two separate plane crashes involving the Boeing 737 MAX?
18: I do.
10: All right.
18: Yeah.
10: Was it 346 people killed in total between the two plane crashes?
18: Yeah, I watched a whole documentary on that, actually, quite recently.
10: And the 737 was grounded for a while, and there were issues. Well, as you can imagine, that leads to lawsuits. I mean, anytime you have such a massive loss of life, lawsuits. But this one also led to criminal prosecution of the Boeing Corporation. The Department of Justice filed criminal charges against Boeing, alleging, that Boeing misled U.S. regulators about a crucial flight control system on the 737 MAX that malfunctioned and directly led to the loss of airworthiness, and it led to the crashes that killed all these people.
18: Yeah.
10: Right. And recently, the Department of Justice reached a settlement agreement with Boeing, and the victims, the family members, have petitioned the federal judge to disallow the agreement and not allow that and force the continued prosecution of Boeing. Have you heard about any of this?
18: I have not, no.
10: Now, this raises a significant issue that the family members are alleging that under the agreement, Boeing would avoid being branded as a convicted felon, which is huge. I mean, look, if your corporation is branded as a convicted felon, to a certain extent, that does probably hinder the marketing efforts. You can see the guys over in marketing and advertising. Oh, how are we going to spin this? You know, the 737 MAX, Boeing, convicted felons. But hey, you know, we didn't mean to do it.
18: Send Boeing to Alcatraz.
10: Yes. And it would also allow them to escape oversight from an independent monitor for 3 years that was part of a previously struck deal that there would be this independent oversight of Boeing.
18: If Boeing needs oversight with what's been going on there.
10: Yeah.
18: Doors flying off the plane and all. They need someone looking over their shoulder, I think.
10: You know, there's only so far. There's only so many times you can go... Oh, Phil, he forgot to batten down the hatches again. You know, this isn't like okay, we're going to do a callback here. This isn't like somebody got their DoorDash meal with a couple of bites taken out of it, right? This is pretty serious stuff. Yeah. We're talking about you're flying, the plane is no longer airworthy, it crashes, people die. And if this is happening twice, and if you have a company that's accused of misleading investigators, right, to cover up their wrongdoing, those are the accusations. Well, yeah, you would want some sort of oversight. Otherwise, you know, the only thing that's really driving the bus here, I know we've just pulled in another transportation medium here. The only thing that's really driving the bus here in all of this is the desire for profits. That's what the victims are alleging. And so they are asking the judge to disallow this agreement that would result in an end of the criminal case.
18: So that would mean that none of the families could sue Boeing?
10: Well, no, they've already sued. You've still got the civil cases that are going on, and most of the civil cases have already been settled. But this is the victims wanting essentially their pound of flesh. They want Boeing labeled as a criminal offender.
18: Okay.
10: So that anybody that flies a Boeing plane in the future, any company that purchases a Boeing or purchases anything from Boeing knows they're purchasing from a corporation that has been labeled a felonious.
18: Sky Pirates.
10: Yes. Yeah. Yes. Arg! So... this raises a couple of issues. So their argument here is that the Department of Justice has already essentially come to the conclusion that this deal is going to resolve the case, and if this deal doesn't go through, we're not going to prosecute, right? And the victims don't like that. Do you see any pitfalls with the position that the victims are taking?
18: I mean... they just want to punish Boeing on top of the money they're getting from Boeing.
10: They do.
18: I mean, I get it. I guess, you know, I get it.
10: Here's what I know about prosecutors. Okay. Now we just covered the Karen Reed case where I thought the prosecutors should have been able to realize that they weren't going to be able to prove the case beyond a reasonable doubt and probably should not have pursued the second trial against Karen Reed. But this is what I know about prosecutors. If prosecutors feel like they have a case that is provable, they're going to take that case. So if the prosecution is coming forward saying, we have reached this deal, as bad as the deal might seem to the victims of the case, on the federal level especially, that is code for, I think the prosecution has serious concerns about their ability to achieve a conviction in this case against Boeing.
18: So they're not going to get a W, so they're going to back off.
10: So they're not going to get the W, so they're going to take the most that they can get, the best that they can get, because in their minds, and I've had this discussion with victims before in cases when I was a prosecutor, in their mind, it's, look, which would you rather have? This deal, as unfavorable as you might think that it is, or going to trial and getting an outright acquittal, after which you get nothing. There is nothing that can happen with the actor. And in fact, an acquittal can often serve to embolden the actor to continue in down the path using the conduct that got them in hot water to begin with.
18: Right.
10: Right.
18: Okay.
10: That's very difficult to get victims of a crime to understand that, because in their mind, the person is guilty of sin. They should be strung up, drawn, quartered, and they can't figure out why it is there's this deal. Now, a lot of times in my prosecutorial career, this would come up in the context of, and this is not what Boeing is charged with at all, but this would come up in the context of sexual assault cases where, okay, we've got this sexual assault case, and here's the deal that we're proposing. This deal, if we don't take it, if they don't go through with this, is going to require the victim to have to testify again. And oftentimes victims relay that testifying and having to relive everything through testimony is just as traumatic as the initial actor action to begin with, right? Because now they're having an attorney cross-examine them and go through everything. And so,
18: and they're 10 feet away from, you know, whoever did that to them.
10: Exactly.
18: Yeah.
10: And what happens if the jury doesn't believe me? And if the jury does acquit, now they feel like whatever therapy, I mean, look, an acquittal in a sexual assault case, whatever level of therapy the victim has gone through to help deal with the trauma, the acquittal in several instances undoes all of that.
18: I could imagine.
10: Because now you got 12 people that says, quite frankly, quite literally, we don't believe you.
18: Yeah, and he's back out there.
10: And he's back out. And so it's really tough. And so there are merits to reaching an agreement. In this case here, obviously the direct victims of the 737 crashes are not there to suffer this because they're dead. But their family members, you know, whatever degree they've been able to cope with this and go through this, the family members are convinced that, and this is where I think that their position and their motion sort of misses the salient issue here, is they're assuming that this is a slam dunk at trial, that Boeing is going to be convicted and be labeled a felon and go forward with all of this as a result of trial. And I think that the government is saying, folks, you're emotionally invested in this, I get this, but this conviction is not a shoe-in. And which would you rather have, this deal that ensures at least some sanctions in what we've got, or nothing as the result of trial? And we'll see what the judge does on this. They have asked the judge to do two things: to A, disallow the deal, and B, they want the judge to appoint a special prosecutor, because essentially the victims are saying, we have no faith in these prosecutors now to pursue this case moving forward because they wanted to get out of it. And so we'll see what the judge does here. You've got a judge that doesn't have to worry about running for re-election because it's the federal level and judges are appointed for life. I'm curious to see how that plays into it. If a judge is appointed for life and they can't be, they have no risk of not being reelected, maybe the judge just says, yeah, tough, I'm letting the deal go through. We'll follow it to see how it goes. We'll be back for our last segment at second hour after this.
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8: Smile, buddy.
1: Come on. Smile. Oh, honey. He's still not smiling.
8: Maybe he's not a smiler.
1: Yeah. Maybe he's just not a happy baby.
8: Maybe he's just being a boy. You know how boys are.
1: Or maybe he's teething. Oh, poor baby. I think his gums hurt.
8: Maybe he's just tired.
1: Or maybe his tummy hurts. He didn't eat that much.
8: Maybe he's not ticklish.
1: You think maybe he's scared of the dog?
8: 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Maybe he just doesn't like smiling.
1: Maybe he has autism. And we...
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10: Well, Colorado, Colorado, Colorado, Colorado, back in the news here. And, you know, we're why is it, Chris? Why is it that cases surrounding death always seem to take the center stage? We've talked about three big cases today. They all have death.
18: I mean, that's, you know, that's the interesting stuff, man, you know?
10: Yeah, it's nobody stops to rubberneck all the good stuff on the highway. It's always
18: we're not talking about jaywalking here, you know.
10: Yeah. Oh my gosh. Anecdotally, hey. Oh, yeah. Cal hates it when we get anecdotal. When I was in law school, there was a deli across the street from my law school, and there was it was down in San Diego, and the police set up outside of our school and started issuing citations to the students that would walk across the street to the deli. And they were giving them jaywalking citations. It was a total just grudge match, cops versus the law school. Because our law school was pretty liberal. Most of the folks that did criminal law, they weren't going to work for DA's offices. Okay. They were going to work for public defender's office. And you could tell that the cops kind of, they had an axe to grind.
18: Interesting.
10: Well, then the law school, one of the dean over the criminal law section was a former criminal defense attorney and a public defender. The other, one of our adjunct professors, was the director of the federal defenders down. Mm-hmm. This guy was any criminal defense attorney you see in the movies. You know, the guy dressed to the nines with maybe a little bit of a ring and a ring, nice shoes, driving the fancy car, the perpetual tan. That was this guy, and very, very good defense attorney, and made no bones about the fact that I don't have family. My life is all about teaching here, defending my cases, driving my car, and going to San Diego Padre baseball games. Those four things, I don't have room for anything else.
18: Was he the Lincoln lawyer? What's going on here?
10: Yeah, it seemed like it.
18: Okay.
10: And so they all get involved, and they ended up sticking it to the police department because jaywalking. It's not jaywalking unless it's at an intersection where either side, it's a stretch of road that is between two intersections, and both intersections have to be controlled by a stop light.
18: Okay.
10: We were crossing the street to get to the deli, and on a stretch of road that is controlled on either side by stop signs, but no stop light. And because there was no stoplight, by definition, was not jaywalking.
18: I love technicalities.
10: And,
18: yes.
10: And so that was a big win. All that did was make more law enforcement drive around the school.
18: So I was thinking, I was wondering what's the deli feel about the cops harassing their customers that are trying to come get a sandwich. You know, we had to do actually at the bar that I do sound at. We had a police officer that was kind of hiding and just pulling over everybody that left the bar. And we actually had to sue the police department to get them to stop, and it worked.
10: Really?
18: Yeah.
10: Did you see the one of the kid that was holding the sign out there that said police radar
18: speed
10: down the
18: trap
10: street
18: ahead? It's one of my favorite things
10: speed
18: ever.
10: Trap. and the kicker on it was he was getting tips, and there was no speed trap.
18: Yeah, the cop's like, there's not a speed trap up there.
10: And the kid's like, I know.
18: They don't know that.
10: They don't know that. They're giving me money, you know.
18: Doing it for the money, man.
10: I mean, I love the entrepreneurial kids. It's like the Girl Scouts that set up shop outside the dispensary.
18: I mean, it's easier than making lemonade, you know? You don't have to do anything. Just hold the sign up.
10: Yeah. What did you get? That nice strain, that Colombian gold nice strain? Well, these mint Girl Scout cookies will go well with that when you get hungry.
18: Absolutely.
10: But Colorado, okay, yeah, nobody pays attention to jaywalking. It's all about death. That's what goes ahead and gets the views, if you will, and Colorado's back in the news because Barry Morphew. Now, there's a name that we've covered for you Radio Law Talk listeners, longtime listeners. There's a name we've covered in the past. Barry Morphew was charged with the murder in connection with the disappearance of his wife on Mother's Day back in 2020. And that case, he was charged in 2021. And in 2022, the charges were dropped almost at the eve of trial. His trial was about to begin, and the issue here was they never found the body. His wife had disappeared, and he was saying, oh, you know, she was the love of my life. Everything was great. I'm grief-stricken. Where is she at? Well, you know, when they went and looked at text messages and were able to find messages, turns out that things weren't all hunky-dory in their marriage. She had sent him a text message earlier in the week when she disappeared saying, I'm done. I could care less what you're up to, and I have been done for years. We just need to figure out how to end this civilly. And it turns out that she may have been in a surreptitious a relationship with somebody in another state. I think it was Nebraska, something like that. So things weren't all that they were cracked up to be. And so the question here is, why is he lying about that? So it's one of those things where she is gone and your statements are causing us to really have concern about your involvement. Now, shout out to Karen Reed. It's not like if he had only pulled the SIM card out of his phone and destroyed the phone and been a member of law enforcement, they would have looked the other way and not. But
18: they would have found someone else to pin it on.
10: Yes. But no, they had this, and so that was what they were going forward with to prosecute him. And they ultimately realized and came to the conclusion that, you know, we're not going to be able to get a conviction here. And so this was a complaint that started by a filing of the DA. That's significant. The DA filed a complaint, and they dismissed that complaint in 2022, just before the trial was supposed to start. About a year later, in a completely unrelated case. Now, she disappeared. The claim was she'd gone out on a bike ride. They found her bike and maybe her helmet in a location close to where she went out, but the body was never found. So fast forward to 2023, the case has been dismissed for about a year, and in a completely unrelated case in a county in Colorado that's about an hour, 2 hours south of where they lived, her remains are ultimately found.
18: Ooh.
10: And Morphew is saying, see, that exonerates me. They're found down there. I was never anywhere near it. You know, further evidence that, you know, I had nothing to do with this. Apparently, they went and they tested. They did toxicology results on the remains. And in the toxicology results, they found, I'm going to butcher the names here, but they found three substances that are combined to create this thing called BAM, B-A-M, which
18: BAM.
10: Is
18: BAM.
10: Yeah, Emeril Lagasse, BAM, which is a substance used to sedate large animals. And Barry Morphew was known to use this substance because he used to raise deer, and then he would sedate them when he would transport the deer to various different locations.
18: You must need a really tall fence to breed deer. Wow.
10: Yeah, well,
18: keep them in?
10: That Oops. Or, you know, a really good tranquilizer gun, which is what he had. And the substance, it's butorphanol, azapirone, and medetomidine.
18: How confident are you on those pronunciations?
10: Not at all.
18: I'm not either.
10: I'm going to go with BAM. So here's,
18: stick to BAM.
10: So here's the thing. They find this BAM substance in the toxicology in her blood from the remains where she's found. Further investigation reveals that this substance, BAM, within like a 200-mile radius of where Barry Morphew lives, over a 5-year period, was only purchased by one person, Barry Morphew. And so...
18: It's hot product.
10: Yeah.
18: Jeez.
10: So the makers of BAM are like, well, it's not like it's flying off the shelves here. So based upon that, the grand jury in Colorado, the 12th district in Colorado, has indicted him for first-degree murder for his wife. So he's facing these charges again. All of the same evidence exists as existed before that the prosecution felt was not enough, with the addition of the BAM that was found in her body that they're saying only he could purchase. $3 million bond. He's being extradited from Arizona back to Colorado to face the music. I'll be curious to see if this passes muster, if this holds water, what a jury will do. I mean, look, again, it's not if he had only broken a cell phone, planted a cocktail glass, and broken a taillight, he'd be scot-free. Somebody else would have done it. Am I making my opinions of the Karen Reed investigation any more clear?
18: I think we're getting it. Yeah, we're picking up what you're putting down over there.
10: Right? Am I jaded? We're through 2 hours. We'll be back for hour number three of Radio Law Talk. Thanks for joining us here.
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23: Racing for a deal. I'm Carmen Roberts, Fox News. Negotiators are hurrying to craft the framework for a peace deal before the U.S. resumes military strikes against Iran. The big sticking point, as always, nuclear weapons.
24: Reports now say President Trump will discuss the latest Iran draft agreement with advisors and may make a decision as early as tomorrow. In fact, Axios is now reporting just a few moments ago that the president will get on a conference call in the next 30 minutes with Arab leaders to discuss this draft agreement and get their take on it. Meanwhile, new Fox polls reveal 60% of voters in America now oppose military action against Iran.
23: Fox's Aisha Hosni reporting. Both sides see a 50-50 chance of a deal. The family of NASCAR champion Kyle Busch releases his cause of death. Fox's Jonathan Hunt has details.
2: His family now says he died after severe pneumonia progressed into sepsis, resulting in rapid and overwhelming associated complications. The family received the report today. Busch, a two-time NASCAR champion, died at just 41 years of age on Thursday, a day after passing out in a racing simulator.
23: And Busch's passing comes less than 2 weeks after he reportedly struggled with a sinus cold made worse by competing at a Cup Series race at Watkins Glen. He was set to compete at tomorrow's Coca-Cola 600 at Charlotte Motor Speedway. And the CDC expands Ebola screening to include Hartsfield Jackson Atlanta's International Airport. Screening was already underway at Washington Dulles International. Atlanta has previously conducted enhanced public health screening, so it already has the procedures in place. 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
23: A chemical emergency in Southern California forces the evacuation of roughly 40,000 residents, and authorities say an overheated chemical tank at GKN Aerospace is failing and cannot be secured. The 34,000-gallon tank contains toxic and highly flammable methacrylate that raises fears that it could either rupture or leak thousands of gallons or even explode. The crisis has shut down schools, closed roads, canceled local events across parts of Orange County. Kevin Warsh took the oath of office yesterday at the White House to become chairman of the Federal Reserve, and he said he intends to fill the role with energy and purpose.
33: And while I'm not naive about the challenges we face, I believe, Mr. President, these years can bring unmatched prosperity that will raise living standards for Americans from all walks of life.
23: And President Trump urged Warsh to be truly independent, despite the president's repeated criticism of then-chair Jerome Powell for not listening to his demands to cut interest rates. An 18-year-old's in custody following a stabbing spree in Rhode Island, and that was after a teen takeover.
34: 18-year-old Willa Medina in custody. Medina was out on bail for a separate incident where he was charged for firing a gun. They're having concerns regarding an uptick of teen disturbances ahead of what's expected to be a busy summer season. The U.S. Attorney for D.C., Jeanine Pirro, is rolling out new steps to crack down on what she calls teen takeovers. She's enforcing measures so that parents may be held responsible if their children commit crimes. Pirro says parents could face up to 6 months in jail.
23: And as Fox's Madeline Rivera reporting, the three victims are hospitalized with minor stab wounds and expected to recover. And negotiators say that Iran and Pakistan have sent revised offers to the U.S. to terminate the war and open the Strait of Hormuz. I'm Carmen Roberts, and this is Fox News.
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0: father of the year here, because you know how that show is and the subject matter. I watched that show with my kids.
1: Perfect.
0: Well, you know, I look at it this way, you know, you remember the remedy that parents used to use for kids? Like a kid would be found with a cigarette and the parents would say, oh, I'm going to make you smoke the whole carton. Or this is the other one. I remember one time I was found with an illicit substance, and my mother said, well, you know, if you're going to do that, you bring it home and we'll do that together. Right. The idea being nobody is going to do that.
1: That's new age parenting.
0: Yes. Yeah. Nobody's going to do that with your parent. Right. And it worked. Yeah. You know, there's no way I was going to imbibe that substance on April the 20th or at 420 or any other time.
1: Yeah.
0: There was no way that was going to happen with my parents. I remember telling that to my friends, and my friends like, dude, your mom's like totally cool. Did you do that with you? It's like, no, it's reverse psychology. She was not going to do that whatsoever. And I don't even remember where I was going with all of this, but so here we are talking about the law, and Fred and Denise are gone. They'll be back next week. And oddly enough, Fred and Denise will be back next week. I will probably not be here next week.
1: You're going to be gallivanting off somewhere.
0: I will be gallivanting about. We actually have it's a baseball-oriented thing. We have a Dusty Baker, longtime manager, will be in attendance at the baseball game I'm going to, and part of the festivities there.
1: Exciting.
0: At the ball game, so we're looking forward to that. It will require my absence, though, here from Radio Law Talk. We've been talking about various things this hour. We got fireworks and drama in the P. Diddy case. We still got to talk about Justin Baldoni and Blake Lively's issue. Finally, the heavy hitters, getting involved in this issue about AI companies that are scrubbing content from the internet and how that can really lead to copyright infringement. Disney's getting involved now. We got to talk about the doctor who's charged in the Matthew Perry death and a woman suing Costco because one of their big liquor cabinets fell on her while she was in the big store.
1: Wow.
0: And stuff. You know, yeah, if it happens at Costco, you know, it's not just a bottle of wine. It's, you know, the whole case.
1: Yeah, and it's a big bottle, too.
0: And so we've got all those to get to, but we also have case or no case to get to. So far, I'm 2 for 2 on the substance of the matters. I'm an ofer when it comes to
1: the bonus,
0: the possible bonus points.
1: You'll have another shot on this one.
0: Let's go ahead.
1: All right.
2: Now it's time to play case or no case.
0: And again, folks, if you're listening in, pay close attention. If you have an opinion about whether or not what Chris is going to run by me here, whether it's a case or no case, listen in and welcome your ability to participate. 855-529-7234. That's 855-529-7234. If you have an opinion about whether or not this is a case or no case, and we'll stretch it all the way to the break and not get the answer till afterwards to give you a chance to answer and not influence my lack of wisdom.
1: All right, here we go. A recently graduated high school football star from Oakland, California is already making a big name for himself. He came to realize that in college, NIL, name, image, and likeness money comes not just from your own sponsorships, but that you also get paid directly by your school from the money that they earn by using your name, image, and likeness in their promotional materials. Well, in California, high school players can profit through their own personal sponsorships, but the school cannot pay the players. That's the difference. So this young man realized that, and he wasn't so happy. So he wrote a letter to the California Interscholastic Federation asking for his cut of the money his high school earned by using his name, image, and likeness throughout his high school career. He said, my high school career is almost over, and you've made a lot of money off me, and I want it. The CIF sent him back a response that this young man proved that they were just not going to take him seriously. So he called an attorney in the hopes that they could put together a lawsuit. Yes, this athlete wanted to know if he had a case or no case. And I'll give you bonus points if you can name the athlete and the college he currently plays at.
0: Okay, so he's currently a college ball player.
1: Yes.
0: And from California, what sport?
1: Football.
0: Football, okay. I already have an athlete in mind, and

0: But I can't remember his name. I do know the school that he played for in college. Let me ask you one more question.
1: Sure.
0: How many college teams has he played for? Just the one?
1: Just the one.
0: Just the one. Okay, that immediately excludes this.
1: I believe he's a freshman, in fact.
0: Okay.
1: So this is a new scenario.
0: All right, because I was thinking of the guy who played for Tennessee, the quarterback who played for Tennessee, and then wanted to renegotiate his NIL deal after 1 year with Tennessee. The coach in Tennessee also got wind that he may have been, perusing the portal to possibly transfer to make more money. And the coach in Tennessee said, you know what? We're just going to cut you. You're gone. And now he's playing for UCLA. So it's not that dude.
1: That portal has ruined college football.
0: Oh, yeah. It is just brutal. But back to the question. So a couple of issues here with NIL money on the high school level. Mm-hmm. And where it gets difficult here is you're talking about, NIL money on the contract level, you're talking about contracts with individuals who the law recognizes as legal adults, 18 years or over. And it raises a question in my mind about the enforceability of contracts, even NIL contracts, with individuals who are under the age of 18 and the enforceability of contracts with minors. And so while he may, on one hand, while he may have an argument that he's entitled to some sort of name, image, likeness money, the first question here is he even capable of contracting for it? The CIF?
1: CIF.
0: The CIF, which is California...
1: Interscholastic Federation.
0: The California Interscholastic Federation wanted to cut him in on a deal. The contract probably would have had to have been with his parents because he's a minor, can't contract on his own. And so are you seeking as a minor relief that you would have not otherwise been entitled to because of your age? So with all of that, though, the question here is he entitled to money? And I can't imagine how much money the CIF is generating. Look, I know there are games out there in college, like the NC2A, the 2K games, and all that kind of stuff. I'm not aware of any CIF marketing that really generates a lot of money that athletes would be able to get a cut for. And that's not certain. It's not saying it's out there. I'm just saying it's not popular enough for me as a layperson.
1: So the high school he played for was perennially a state contender.
0: Okay.
1: It was a very, very powerhouse kind of high school, and he was one of their stars.
0: All right. Well, look, I have stalled long enough to get us to the break. I've pulled yet again at Denise Dirks. This is her tactic, and she is far more brilliant at it than I am. I'm curious, though, if you're listening and you have an opinion about this, and you know the name of the school or the athlete, feel free to call in and let Chris know what you're thinking. 855-529-7234. That's 855-529-7234. I'll mull it around over the break, and we'll be back after this.
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0: All right, Chris, why don't you give us a quick recap of our case or no case?
1: Sure. So we have a high school athlete who has just gone to college and realized that he gets more money in college because the colleges can pay him directly. And he looked back and saw that his high school earned a ton of money off of his name, image, and likeness, but he was unable to collect on that because of the California rules regarding NIL and high school athletes. So he's trying to find out if he can sue to get his money.
0: You know, after all of this, thinking about it over the break, I just think that this is a scenario, certainly something he's thinking about, and maybe there was something in the news about an issue that he has been made aware of, and maybe an issue that folks are generally speaking about, because as soon as NIL started at the collegiate level and college athletes could be played or could be paid, I guess it kind of works, they're getting played as well by unscrupulous characters. The issue here is how slippery is that slope? How far back is it going to go? And is this going to affect college? And you told me earlier that Cal was the one that

0: came up with these scenarios.
1: Indeed,
0: right?
1: Yes.
0: What a time to get hiccups here. So Cal was the one that did that, and I think he's sort of thinking out loud about the scenario. So I'm going to go here with no case. It's a scenario, but not a case, and maybe the popularity of this player is one that was kind of a, well, what about so-and-so and amount of money he makes? Because if the guy is really popular and everything, he's probably doing pretty well in terms of NIL money from college. And so it's more of an afterthought. I mean, it's tough to go back and seek compensation after the fact for conduct that you willingly engage in. I just think it's too little, too late. Then you have the whole age thing. So I'm going to go with scenario, but no case.
1: Okay.
0: And why don't you tell everybody whether or not I'm correct on that while I try to think, and I'm drawing a total blank right now as to who this would be, but you did say it was football, right?
1: Yes, correct.
0: Can you tell me a position?
1: Defensive back.
0: Okay. That does absolutely nothing for me. Nothing for me whatsoever. So is it a case or no case? Where are we at?
1: It is a case.
0: Oh, my gosh.
1: It is actually a class action case at this point. It was filed on May 30th, 2025. So it is brand new. We filed the case against the CIF as well as corporate media partners Spectrum Sportsnet and SB Sports Live, the latter of which is now under the Sports Illustrated brand. So he's also going after the media partners that made money off of his name, image, and likeness.
0: Well, and you say as a class action, it's not just him.
1: He's now got other high school athletes that have jumped on board with him.
0: And, you know, that, if it's found in his favor, that could be huge.
1: Yeah, and as the experts out there actually think that there's more of a market for NIL money for high school athletes than there is for college athletes.
0: Well, you know, and I'm just going to go ahead and tell us who it is. I have absolutely zero idea who
1: his name is. Dominic Calhoun.
0: I would have never got that.
1: Played at Pittsburgh High School in Oakland, and he now is a defensive back at Boise State.
0: Boise State. Yeah. They play on blue turf there in Boise. The
1: Broncos.
0: You know, you think about that, okay, and the repercussions throughout high school football and NIL money. And here's the thing. This is where it's a little bit different in high school versus college. In college, at least you have somebody that the college has recruited. You're going out there to get the individual to come and play for your school. You're using the NIL money as an inducement. You're putting it out there to try to get the folks to play. In high school,
1: see, there's high schools that recruit.
0: They're getting there, but for the most part, it's you go to the high school where you live, right?
1: Unless you get recruited by the private school.
0: But here's the thing. You go to the high school where you live and you get NIL money. If the CIF is supposed to dole it out, how do you decide on the high school level how to divvy the money up amongst everybody that is playing at that school? How do you decide that, look, you know, we got X amount of dollars that came in because of this game, but it really should go, the majority of it should go to this star player because he has more of a market value than the guy who lives in the area, wasn't recruited. He's just big and plays offensive line and he gets it. I see that being an absolute nightmare.
1: I think in college, it's every player on the team gets the same amount from the school. It's evened out across scholarship players.
0: Is it?
1: Yeah.
0: Because like, look, Bryce Young, for example. Quarterback for Alabama, played 1 year. Now he's over playing for the Charlotte. Is he playing for Charlotte? The Panthers? Carolina Panthers.
1: Mm-hmm.
0: Okay. If it's even out for scholarship players, are we saying that Bryce Young made the same amount as a player for Alabama?
1: Well, Bryce Young was able to get more of his own personal endorsements.
0: Okay.
1: So that's where he's going to make more.
0: So we're talking about NCAA money that comes in for the school in general versus personal endorsement money that might come because Gillette wants to sponsor.
1: Right. So high school athletes can still get that, the personal endorsements, but they can't get any money from the school.
0: And okay. So when you start doing that, now the next question is if it just goes to the players in general, Are they going to have a delineation between players that were recruited from another area as opposed to those that just tried out because they lived in the location? And now, even though the CIF might have made a lot of money, that pool of potential recipients of that money is much greater. I mean, how much are we really talking about per player? But I suppose it could be. Yeah, I think the long and short of it is, if it goes too far, it's going to act. There's a lot of people. A lot of people that are going to end up that have talent that would otherwise have talent to go pro, they're going to end up with nothing. Because I saw this stat in Major League Baseball. Pitchers, like, did it have a lot of longevity? Sometimes those pitchers don't reach maturity to be the dominant pitcher that they would be until then their early 20s. Well, with CIF and NIL basically being the filter through the high school level, there are a lot of guys that would otherwise be very dominant athletes are going to be excluded because they didn't develop early enough when they were a kid. So the guys that are making the money are the ones that go through puberty first. Love it. Love it. We'll be back for more Radio Law Talk in our last half hour after this.
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12: 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Starting this afternoon, a chance of showers and thunderstorms, with some storms potentially severe. Mostly cloudy skies with a high near 86. Tonight, a chance of showers and thunderstorms continues, with mostly cloudy conditions and a low around 68. Currently, it's 81 and overcast. I'm Bill Banks with your weather flash.
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0: Back in the first hour, we talked about, just briefly, we're talking about various privileges that, legal privileges that, where your communications are protected. We've got the priest-penitent privilege. So you go in and confess your sins or whatever. You talk to your priest or your religious leader, and that's privileged communication to an extent.
1: That was my question, is what's the extent?
0: Yeah, if somebody goes in and they start confessing to a priest about things that are, violations of the law involving children, they're also mandated reporters. And so you have some of those things, especially talking about violations of the law. So it's a limited privilege, qualified, but you have your privilege there with your priest. Marital communications. So if husband and wife are married and then the husband gets into some sort of legal trouble and the prosecution wants to call the wife to testify against the husband can exercise his marital privilege and say, you can't talk about confidential communications that happen in a marriage. Again, to certain limitations.
1: What if they get married after the event that the court case is about? Does that still count?
0: It talks about the communication happened during the marriage. That would be an interesting. So, like you're saying that they were boyfriend girlfriend when all this communication took place, and then the guy gets prosecuted on the eve of prosecution. They run to Reno, get married.
1: That's my question.
0: And then now it's, that would be an interesting conundrum. I'd have to research that to see what the timing is. I'm glad that you asked that question, because for those of you that go and talk to friends of yours and folks that are attorneys, you have to remember this. Not like we walk around and we are these repositories of legal knowledge off the top of.
1: Well, the lawyers on TV are.
0: Yeah. Yeah. I've been practicing criminal law for, I've been an attorney for 25 years, been practicing criminal law since 2005, so going on 20 years, or at 20 years in the criminal justice realm. And I have a preliminary hearing, for example, in a case set up for next week. I will still, the first thing that I do to prepare for that preliminary hearing, pull up the jury instructions and refresh myself, my recollection as to the elements of that crime. I don't just assume that I know what it is. I always go and look up the jury instructions, because that's what guides the case. These are the elements that the prosecution has to prove. This is what this case is going to be about. And so when it comes to privileges, for example, I know basically that there is a privilege. The important thing is that I know there is a privilege for a priest parishioner privilege, the clergy privilege. I know that there is a privilege for spousal communications. But if I have an issue that where that's coming up at trial, I will still go directly to the code and refresh my memory as to what the code says and review the case law so that I know it. It's enough to know that I know it's out there, because the worst thing that could happen is that you're not even aware that there's a privilege. But the specifics of it, I'll go take a look at it. Same thing true with attorney-client privilege, things that the client tells me. Now, that is a little more sacrosanct. There are very few exceptions to the attorney-client privilege that, you know, well, it's privileged unless the attorney knows X, Y, and Z, and then you have to go and usually the exceptions, they're governed state by state, but the exceptions are, you know, if your client's telling you something that somebody else is in imminent danger of serious bodily injury or death.
1: Right, so like if they tell the lawyer they're going to go commit a crime.
0: Yeah, that starts to get into a gray area, and again, depends on jurisdiction. There's the model rules for promulgated by the American Bar Association, and then there are individual rules. The state of California, for the most part, it feels like the admonition there is, yeah, I don't care what they say, you don't talk about it, right? So here's a situation that comes up. Let's say your client takes the stand and testifies in their own defense, and you know that your client just absolutely lied through their teeth, right? Mm-hmm. Absolutely lied. There are some jurisdictions that hold that the attorney, it's incumbent upon the attorney to disclose to the court, by the way, you know, that's California doesn't do that. But the rule in California is, okay, you can't violate the attorney-client privilege. You can't call him out and say, my client just lied there. You can't do that. But you have an ethical responsibility not to compound it or use it. So if your client lies on the witness stand, while the duty of confidentiality precludes me from making it known to everybody that my client lied, so I can't do that, but I cannot, under ethical rules, then turn to the jury and say, you heard my client, and argue to the jury things that the client said that I know are false.
1: Oh, so you can't back up his lie.
0: Back it up. I can't rat him out, but I am ethically bound not to back it up.
1: Okay.
0: So that's how that happens. And various other privileges exist in the law, but there is no BFF privilege. That is the best friends forever. I don't care if your bestie says, I'll tell you something, and you have to totally vault it and not go ahead and divulge. No privilege whatsoever.
1: That text was private. That's why I didn't put it on the group chat.
0: Yeah, you know, look, if I wanted everybody to know, I'd have put it on IG, or I'd have Snapchatted it. You know, oh, there's a reason I Snapchatted it. It was supposed to disappear, and that's why, you know. I mention that because in the Justin Baldoni Blake Lively drama that is playing out in court now, Baldoni's case has been dismissed. So Blake Lively filed a civil rights complaint against Baldoni, complaining that she had been the victim of sexual harassment on the set of the movie It Ends With Us, and made other claims and did the appropriate thing, filed it in the appropriate venue. Justin Baldoni then filed a civil suit of his own, suing Blake Lively, Ryan Reynolds, $400 million, filed a suit against, I think it was the New York Times, for reporting on Lively's suit. All they did was say, this is what she's alleged he did. And so they're suing, they filed a lawsuit against the Times, claiming defamation for reporting on this lawsuit.
1: Sue everybody.
0: And
1: sue them all.
0: Yeah, exactly. And Baldoni's lawsuit against Blake Lively and Ryan Reynolds last week, dismissed by the court. The court said, look, Blake Lively has not alleged or said anything about you in public, and you have not alleged that she has said anything about you other than what she put in the civil harassment lawsuit. That is a privileged. She has the right to make the allegation. So in the appropriate venue, and she's not subject to libel, slander, defamation because she made that claim. So his lawsuit was dismissed, but you still have her lawsuit against him. And the court this week ruled that Baldoni's team wanted to get the text messages that were sent between Blake Lively and Taylor Swift. So the allegation here is that, Blake Lively is alleging that Baldoni, as the director of this film, wanted to change what's called a rooftop scene, and that there was a meeting at Blake Lively's house. And when Baldoni showed up, Ryan Reynolds was there, Taylor Swift was there. And Taylor Swift is only there because this is loosely related to a breakup, which was always the fodder for some new song she's going to write. And so Baldoni claimed that he felt pressured by that, and he wants to get the text messages between Swift and Blake Lively to see if there was something nefarious going on in that meeting that would undermine Blake Lively's claims. Lively was saying, no, these are, we shouldn't have to turn, it's an invasion of privacy. It's my best friend.
1: Come on, man. It's Taylor Swift.
0: Yeah. And the court.
1: You can't have her phone.
0: Exactly. No. Exactly. Come on. Just shake it off. You know, so
1: nice.
0: So the court this week, though, ruled, yep, those text messages are subject to discovery. They said the communications can be disclosed, but they are limited to discussions between the two. They are limited to those that talk about the movie or the legal battle, according to the ruling. And my thought is, well, who's going to police that? Do they now have to rely on Blake Lively's team to say, yeah, we didn't turn anything over. We didn't find anything related to those. They're going to have to be a special matter master. They have all the text messages given. The special master is going to have to look at it and say, okay, this is relevant. This is not relevant. This is subject to, it's just a drama, but no BFF privilege. The messages are going to be turned over.
1: That is a new one.
0: You know, yeah. We come back for our final segment of Radio Law Talk. After this, don't go away. We still got more stuff to talk about with Sean Diddy or Didn't He Combs.
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25: 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Frederick Penny. Frederick Penny.
0: I just got a Costco membership the other day.
1: Congratulations.
0: You know, I'm looking forward to, I only need one small bag, one small roll of toilet paper, the little.
1: No, you don't.
0: But now I'm going to go.
1: You need all the toilet paper.
0: I'm going to get 5,000. Yeah. You know, where was Costco back when I was in high school TPing houses?
1: Right.
0: Now it doesn't look suspicious. I mean, if you walk into a 7-Eleven or even like a Safeway or some grocery store, Kroger's, depending on where you're at in the country listening to this, and you walk out and you've got, you know, the equivalent of a pallet full of toilet paper, people know you're up to no good.
1: Even if you buy like more than one package of it.
0: Yeah.
1: Two packs.
0: And if, assuming there's no pandemic going on, you know, and you can try to throw the dogs off. You can go ahead and buy a bunch of toilet paper and also throw in, you know, a couple of packages, some X-Lax, some Flomax, some something like that to say, oh, I'm having an issue and they think that. But for the most part, they're going to know if you're a kid buying all this stuff, you are up to no good. Unless you go to Costco and then, you know, you get the little tablet. You say, I'll pull my truck around. Can you load the pallet full of toilet paper? And nobody bats an eyelash.
1: No, I'm a toilet paper distribution guy.
0: Yeah, nobody cares. Yeah. Look, yeah, I'm a toilet paper dealer. I'll give you the first roll for free. I know you'll be back. Tell you, during the pandemic, I thought that's what it was going to. You know, mm-hmm. I got a roll of toilet paper.
1: Got that Charmin.
0: You know, hey, what happened? We had to take somebody out down the road. Why? He bought a bidet. You're going to use our product. You're going to like it, you know. So, I don't know how we got off on toilet paper. Costco, that's right. So, a woman has filed a lawsuit against Costco. And the lawsuit is because she was looking at a liquor cabinet. Now, I don't know if she was trying to actually, if it was a liquor cabinet that was filled with liquor and she was going to buy alcohol from that, or as is the case with Costco, you can get everything from, you know, toilet paper and wontons to motor oil and liquor cabinets, we just sell them in a different section, right?
1: Mm-hmm.
0: But she was looking, and the liquor cabinet fell over on her.
1: So this is like a liquor cabinet you'd buy to take the cabinet home to your house, or was she looking at like the liquor section and the whole liquor section fell on her?
0: I'm not certain, but I it makes sense. It makes more sense to me if it was she was just in the section where they were selling liquor and it fell over on her. And we've seen those videos on TikTok and
1: they're
0: Instagram,
1: awesome. Yeah.
0: You know. Somebody's driving a forklift mm-hmm. and hits one, and then it just all falls over. And you're like,
1: dominoes.
0: Allow me to update my resume. I'll need that in a day or two. So she's filed a lawsuit, though. She got hit in the head, closed head injuries, that traumatic. She was diagnosed with a concussion. And she is suing for millions for a concussion she received as a result of this. And this just happened March 22nd.
1: Millions.
0: So, millions.
1: Well, she better lose that case. I don't want the hot dog price to go up.
0: Yeah, I know. But I'm looking at that going, okay, I don't want to minimize traumatic brain injury. It's very bad, but good Lord, I look back at all the things I did as a kid where I got my bell rung and, you know, I'm thinking, boy, if that was worth millions, I could be independently wealthy by now.
1: I got a concussion playing high school football. Could I sue that guy that hit me for $2 million?
0: Yeah, I got a concussion playing ultimate frisbee
1: in
0: college.
1: Sue the frisbee maker.
0: You know, yeah. Well, that's the way it works. You sue the frisbee maker. You sue the company that made the sod because that's what the bigger guy slipped on when they fell on top of me. Heaven forbid, I should actually look in the mirror and say, you know, a lot of that was my own fault. But we'll follow that one, see how much money she actually makes. Her claim is that Costco negligently maintained this area. And if that is true, you know, they pile all this alcohol on this liquor area, and if the shelving was not adequately maintained
1: mm-hmm.
0: and it fell over, that's fine. I just wonder if there's surveillance footage. They say, yeah, see, it fell over. Never mind the fact that I was actually trying to scale it like Spider-Man to get to the Kahlua at the top, right? You know, we'll see what happens. Never mind the fact that I had already tested the product significantly about an hour before I went into the Costco and might have been inebriated.
1: I don't want this bottom shelf vodka. I want this vodka that's up there.
0: Yeah. No. The bottom shelf vodka is for the kids because it's within reach. They can see it. It's right next to the frosted Lucky Charms. You know,
1: I'm a top shelf girl. All right. Come on.
0: It's magically inebriating. So anyway, we'll see what happens here with that one. Sticking with inebriation, and we're going to combine our themes, inebriation and death.
1: Fantastic.
0: Matthew Perry tragically passed away about a year ago, a year and a half, maybe 2 years ago. And the circumstances were, obviously, he had battled substance abuse problems, and he was in rehab. He had been clean and sober. Apparently had shifted, though, which is often happens. You shift from the alcohol or other illegal substances, and he was now using ketamine in heavy doses to deal with anxiety.
1: I thought you could only get ketamine from, like, robbing a vet's office. I didn't know a doctor could prescribe it to you.
0: And that's what happened. Ketamine, he goes over to Joe Rogan's house, gets some ivermectin, you know. I'm curing depression and COVID at the same time. So... yeah, this was October of 2023. I believe his stepfather went to his house and found him unresponsive. He had taken ketamine and went unconscious and then drowned because he was in his hot tub. And
1: it's always the hot tub.
0: Always the hot tub. And then prosecutions started. The state of California didn't really prosecute much, but the FBI got involved. Prosecutions started on the federal level. And specifically, they were going after one of the doctors that was prescribing him. Now, look, I'm all about taking responsibility. And look, Matthew Perry, he's the one responsible for the... And nobody was forcing him to take these medications. Nobody was forcing him to do this.
1: His doctor told him to.
0: He had an addictive personality, and he was taking this. But the issue that I have and why I kind of support this prosecution... as it relates to the doctor's comments, they found text messages of the prescribing doctor with another intermediary that was responsible. So there's one guy that was responsible for getting the ketamine at Perry's request, and he was going to a doctor to get it. That doctor has now agreed to plead guilty. And the statements that doctor made were very troubling. Text messages stating, quote, "I wonder how much this moron will pay." And so here they know that somebody has a substance abuse problem.
1: So he's just a drug dealer at that point.
0: Yeah. And they know that, but they know he's got money. And now they're just talking amongst themselves to sell him as much as we can. How much will this guy pay? This guy's going to go ahead and plead guilty. What he's pleading to carries a 40-year maximum penalty. Ooh. And on the federal level, they don't mess around. You go to jail on the federal level, you get sentenced in state court to 2 years, you're going to do one because they get the credit calculation. You get one extra day for every day you do. But in the federal level, you go for 10 years, you're doing 8.5. You only get 15% credit. You do 85% of your time. Mm-hmm. And this guy has agreed to plead. And that's what he's dealing with there. And then Sean Diddy Combs, judge ain't playing around in the Combs trial. He has told both attorneys, look, you can be held in contempt if anybody on your team is the one violating these court orders. So the buck stops with you. So you can't sit here and say, oh, it wasn't me. It was some junior investigator, junior attorney's the one that talked to the press after you issued the gag order. Judge says, I don't care. If you're going to say that, you're still the one responsible. So the judge ain't playing around in Diddy. And that takes us to the very final segment, which is Quick Takes. Chris.
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0: Do you have a final thought, Chris?
1: Oh, well, yeah. I just realized that I maybe have more options through my doctor. I'm going to go see what's on the menu.
0: And my quick take is, please don't use Radio Law Talk as now a how-to to score your ketamine. That's not the intended thing here. But thank you for joining us on this episode, this week on Radio Law Talk. We'll be back at it next Saturday, 9 to noon Pacific, listening on your radio, local radio station, or at radiolawtalk.com. For Chris, I'm Todd Kuhn, and thanks for joining us. 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

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It is just after 10 a.m. Eastern Time. It is Saturday, January 24th, and from coast to coast, border to border, and around the world on TuneIn. 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
1: And let's go, America. Hello once again from Cabo San Lucas, everyone. It is just past 11 a.m. Eastern Time. It is Saturday, January 24th, 2026. We're now into hour two of today's live national broadcast of America's number one travel radio show, which, have to tell you, it's going to be the final grand finale of the big Let's Go America tour, Miami to Los Angeles, as our 3 weeks of travel to begin 2026 and celebrate America's 250 in a unique way. We kicked it off. Well, it will finish up tomorrow when we get to Los Angeles. On a separate note, since we continue to see messages from many of you listening, we're told there's just one suite at this point left to join us this October. That's going to be the big Let's Go America tour that we will be also doing here aboard Regent Seven Seas Grandeur. This is their newest ship in the fleet that we're on right now. So to all of you listening across the USA on one of our now 615 weekly stations, if you want to cruise with Mary and me this October 20th to November 1st in Southern Europe, go to our show website.

Yeah, you take a look at Robinhood. Take a look at Robinhood. They don't really tell you why the stock is down, why the stock isn't doing well. They don't tell you because, you know, again, it ruined their business model. It's inevitable. Their customers are losing money. In a market like this, their customers are losing money. And again, it's that desire, the lure of easy money. I've ranted and raved about this over the years here on the program and how investment cons, greed and fear set the trap. I mean, they showed in the 90s all the commercials. And if you're young people out there, I go to YouTube and you can kind of check some of them out. They're kind of funny. You go back, you watch the old E-Trade commercials, the old Ameritrade commercials, Stewart from Ameritrade, DLJ Direct, the tow truck driver with his own island. Study after study back at the time. Professor Terrence Odean, studying all these online accounts and just how poorly everyone has done. And, you know, it's interesting. There was a post that was put out there, kind of found it fascinating, is the fact that they were talking about Roman legionnaires and why their families today are not worth tons and tons of money because of the power of compounding. Like, I talk about the power of compounding all the time. And, you know, you think about, you know, wars and destruction and having things taken. We live in a world, people, despite all the problems that we have, you're not worried about somebody coming and stealing your stuff. You're not worried about the country being taken over. You're not worried about any of these things. So the ability to build wealth, multi-generational wealth, is extraordinary, quite frankly. It really is. And what we're capable of doing, but choose not to. Everyone looking for a shortcut, an easy way. Again, there are none. Everything in life that has meaning, value, and worth involves work, time, and effort. I want to share with you part of a text conversation I had with my eldest son. Stephen is up in New York. This was from... the middle of May. Again, NVIDIA stock went through the roof on one day, and you saw their numbers from this past week. And my son texts me that, you know, NVIDIA, NVDA, and, you know, this little emojis drool coming out the side of their mouth. And I sent him a text back about the amount of shares that I own personally in NVIDIA and my cost basis. And he, that's insane. And my son's like, I have 15 shares. Average price of 150. And then he texts me back, kicking myself that I didn't buy more back in April. You know what my response was to my son? Exercise in futility is kicking one's self. Talking into my phone at the time, but I'm basically telling him, I said, what are you playing Monday morning quarterback for? You don't do that. Should have done this, could have done this. Again, thinking that you have it figured out. I say, you know, he's doing a really good job with his portfolio. You don't think like that, because then when you start thinking like that, maybe I should do that. Then you start moving things around. And my son's 22 years old. So all you should be doing is adding. All you should be doing is adding to your portfolio. Trying to trade your way. No. No, that's a complete fool's errand. I get this too. I have, it's a lot of clients, and certain clients of ours, they're retired. They got playing golf a lot and whatnot. And then they're like, hey, Chris, I want to take $50,000 and I want to just kind of, trade, have a little fun with it on my own. And again, this is money that they can afford to lose. And I make that perfectly clear. I said, this is your gambling money, right? And they're like, yeah. Okay. And then we have friendly little, cause again, I'm a pretty big stone buster.

0: to tease my clients as well. I said, okay, why don't you go head to head with what we're doing? And I'm like, well, you know, I'm going to be on top of this every day. You know, your money is very conservative. We're going to think they're going to beat us. And they lose time. And it's funny. They own it. They come back and they're like, oh, I'm up, but I mean, I'm not doing as well. I'm like, and I always send a picture of the tortoise and the hare whenever I get these types of messages. There's a lot of really, and again, we encounter this all the time. It's a lot of really bad advice. There's a lot of really bad portfolios that are out there. Okay. There's the people that are obviously trying to trade their way to becoming wealthy. That's one disaster. Another thing that we're seeing, you know, quite often. And it's interesting. You take a look at the performance of the indices and where we're at over an extended period of time. And it's oftentimes shocking to me just how poorly investors have done with their money. And the funny thing is that many of them don't even realize it. They don't even realize it. Oftentimes it comes from people that have heard this show for the first time. They're driving in the car somewhere and they hear this show or they hear something and then they go back in. It's almost like they get a wake up call. Maybe I better take a look at this again. Really bad portfolios that were sold this way by really, quite frankly, in my opinion, incompetent advisors. But again, the advisors doing what the firm is telling them to do. You know, I compete against a lot of these fuddy-duddy firms that are out there. You know the ones, okay, Northern Trust and Wells Fargo, all these various different firms out there. And they condition the clients to be satisfied with a 5% return because, again, you can't have a lot of risk in that portfolio. Can't have a lot of risk. I'm like, okay. Yeah, we've got clients that don't want any risk in their portfolio too, but we're not charging them 1.5% on their portfolio. At 5%, they're losing money. Then you put your management fee on top of that. They're really losing money. And you've got them convinced that everything is awesome, which is, you know, fantastic sales job on your part. But I think it's pretty underhanded for crying out loud. I see that often. Way too often. People that have completely underperformed the markets for years. Portfolios that are way too loaded up on bonds. I'm like, for crying out loud, what's the point? You're paying a management fee. You're barely beating what a CD is getting, for crying out loud. What are you doing here? And I get it with massive portfolios and certain risk-free things. I understand all that. But this is insane to me. It really is. Yeah, I know. They'll take you golfing and they sponsor golf outings and they're at the country club and all that good stuff. But, you know, how's your money working out for you? How well is that performing? And trust me, okay? I talked to some of these guys. They would love to leave. They would love to get out of these firms that they're working at, and they can't. It's like the Hotel California. They have to sell what they're supposed to sell. It's the business model. It's a business model. They're basically selling the whole country club thing. We don't do that here, people. I'm not an entertainment service at Markowski Investors. It's not what we do. I quite frankly don't have time. I don't have time. People ask me all the time. You don't golf? I can't believe you don't golf in your business. When do I have time to golf? I've got clients all over the country. I've got time to go out there and learn how to golf so I don't make a fool out of myself. No. No, I'm not an entertainment service. I'm not a tchotchke service. My family's been able to run this business and help people from all walks of life all over the country because we are singular in our focus. people have listened to this program from some time. I've explained this, you know, I call it misnomer, misuse of a word. Where they got priorities with an S, plural. There's no such thing as priorities. You can only have one priority. One. We have one singular focus. Your portfolio. Managing your money. Keeping you from doing stupid stuff. It's not entertaining. Not entertaining. It's not getting you tickets to the ball game. It's not, you know, getting you a deal on private jet service. I'm not bailing your kids out of jail. I'm not gassing up your boat. You want somebody to be your little lackey? Go ahead. Go ahead. You know exactly what firms to go to. 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Not us. Not us. I just quite frankly don't have the time. I don't have the time. I've got, again, a priority. I don't have priorities. Again, we're not for everybody. We are not, this firm is not for everybody. 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
1: 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China thinks in decades. 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We're defeating ourselves. The real question isn't about China. 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
0: We're not here. I don't do another show. I've never done it on the show. I've never done it on the podcast. I'm not here to give you dopamine hits. I'm not here to tell you what you want to hear. Many of the things that we report on here on the program over the years are very, very difficult for people to swallow, especially in today's day and age where people feel the need to sign up on certain teams, elephant team, donkey team, whatever nonsense that's out there. We're equal opportunity bashers here on the program. And our ability to not play politics and actually focus on the terrain, what's really going on in the country, not the BS that they're selling you, has, let's just say it this way. It's basically we've done right by our clients. I'm not going to come on this program and tell you everything is awesome and it's going to make you feel good and everything's warm and fuzzy and everyone's going to have a vineyard down the road and it's going to be great. No. We're reality based here. It's the way we do things. You know, I'm taking a look at the numbers right now. 62 months in a row. Inflation has been above the 2% Fed target. And I think about that. I say to myself, wow, they got 500 economists working over there at the Fed. Most of them have never worked in the private sector. And I'm thinking of the Bobs from Office Space, you know, the consultants. What exactly do you say you do here? And isn't that your priority at the Fed? Oh, I know, we got a dual mandate. We got to worry about jobs too. No. What you should be worried about is that inflation number there. That's been 62 months in a row above your target. Your target. Because my target is zero. People, You watch any pro, we watch Fox Business, you watch CNBC, you watch any politician out there. They lie to you on a regular basis and they tell you everything is awesome. They parade these, six members of the Fed here and we're looking to get inflation down. Inflation should be zero. Inflation is a tax. Inflation is destroying your portfolio. Think about that first. Just think about the numbers. It's been above 2% for 62 months. What about all you people out there with your 5% portfolio performance with 2% inflation plus the management fee? And you know as well as I do that it's much worse than what they're letting on to. And, here's for your information, okay? It can get ugly kind of quickly. In case you weren't aware, you weren't paying attention this past week, Treasury yield on the 30-year bond hit a level that we haven't seen since 2007. Houston, we have a problem. Watchdog on WallStreet.com. 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We got a personal CFO program, podcast, newsletter, you name it. Don't go anywhere. We'll be back.
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6: Finalizing the deal, I'm Angelo Bavaro, Fox News. President Trump posting on True Social today that a peace agreement with Iran has been, quote, largely negotiated. He says final details of that deal are currently being discussed and will be announced shortly.
7: Fox is told that a call took place today at 1 p.m. and that was supposed to include leaders from Saudi, Qatar, the UAE, Egypt, Turkey, and Pakistan. President Trump said that he would meet with Steve Witkoff and Jared Kushner, and that Vice President J.D. Vance was also expected to join that call. The Iranians today say that they're working on this 14-clause memorandum of understanding, and under that proposal that they would reportedly agree to end the war and commit to 30 days of more negotiations. Iran claims that the deal does not include Washington's nuclear capabilities. However, of course, that is going to be one of the hard lines for the administration, something they have repeatedly argued is a non-negotiable.
6: That is Fox's Alex Hogan. The death of NASCAR driver Kyle Busch Thursday at 41 has led to an outpouring of support from fans and fellow racers. Fox TV affiliate WOFL reporter Chancellor Wynn has more from the Daytona International Speedway.
8: Flowers and even M&Ms, the peanut one specifically, because Kyle Busch drove that yellow M&M car for more than a decade. All this looking right up at the NASCAR legend. His sudden passing, as many people asking how and why.
9: As we wait for answers, the focus shifts to Busch's incredible legacy. A two-time champion who set the fastest qualifying lap at this year's Daytona 500. NASCAR CEO Steve O'Donnell says it's those wins and his connection with the fans that make Busch a permanent legend.
8: NASCAR says they plan to honor Kyle Busch throughout the races this weekend.
6: Busch died after severe pneumonia progressed into sepsis. 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
10: 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Tonight, mostly cloudy with a low around 68. A chance of showers and thunderstorms bringing some rain tonight. On Sunday, rain showers and thunderstorms are on the way, with a high near 81. Look for wet conditions throughout the day. Currently, it's 75 and partly cloudy. I'm Bill Banks with your weather flash.
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0: All right, welcome back. Say it again and again. You know, you go into stuff with a plan. Okay, but sky plans can be problematic. This is why you have to be fundamentally sound. You have to be prepared because guess what? The terrain is not what you think it is. You have to go with the terrain. You have to go with what is in front of you. Might not like it, but you deal with it. This is why we're so brutally honest here on the program. I get nasty messages from people that are heavily involved with politics. You're making us look bad here. Wait, I'm making you look bad. I'm making you look bad. I'm not the one that's out there, you know, living beyond my means or spending the country into oblivion and then printing more and more money. I'm not doing that. You guys are doing that, not me. I'm the one that has to deal with this and help my clients out to try to outrun it. And we do that because we're prepared. And we don't lie to ourselves here on the program. We're in a situation right now, and we saw it this week. We watched the 30-year. We watched the 10-year go up. And again, this is extraordinary to me. It's funny as well, is that I get invited on programs, and it's so ridiculous of what people actually think. They actually think that the Federal Reserve has actually some sort of power over mortgage rates and interest rates that are out there. Now, again, when you have the President of the United States, I think they should bring the rates down to zero. Mortgage rates come down. They don't have that power. Did the Fed do anything this past week? No. What do we see happen? We saw our borrowing costs go through the roof. Whose fault is that? That's our own fault. Now, here's what is on tap for this year. Okay? These are facts that I'm giving you. We have to refinance over $10 trillion in debt. Over $10 trillion. When interest rates went to ridiculous lows during COVID. If you remember, you call here on the program, I'm doing a face plant. I'm like, what are you doing? It's under the Biden administration. Bunch of doofuses. Janet Yellen, all of them. I'm like, why are we not refinancing all of our debt at these lower rates? Why are we not doing this? This would save us a fortune. Well, now we're $39 trillion plus in debt. We have to do the equivalent of paying off one credit card with another credit card, except that other credit card is going to have a higher interest rate, which is going to cost us more. We're almost at $1.3 trillion a year in interest costs. Now, what the Fed is going to have to do, is because, again, a lot of people are dumping our bonds globally. A lot of Japan selling off our bond. The Europeans are selling off a bunch. China doesn't hold as much as they used to. We have to find a buyer, right? And if we don't find a buyer, guess what happens? The rates go higher. People aren't buying our debt. Well, we're going to have to, they're going to drop value. You have to pay a higher interest rate to entice people to buy it. Or your friendly neighborhood Federal Reserve is going to have to buy it. And that means what? How do they buy it? They just print money. They print money out of thin air to buy our debt, to fund our profligate spending.
15: Well, it sounds good. Modern monetary policy. Doesn't matter.
0: You like what you're paying at the grocery store, the pump, like the fact that the value of your currency continues to drop. That's what happens. That's what inflation is. Okay? They're devaluing your buying power. Yeah, I call it part of the conspiracy to keep people poor and stupid, the old Donald Luskin line from the 1990s. Most of the population, they have no understanding how this works. They get frustrated about it. They want to point fingers at this one, that the people in Washington, D.C., they love this. Yep, blame the elephant. No, blame the donkey. Nope, blame the elephant. Blame the donkey. It's their fault. This one's fault. It's both their faults. And quite frankly, you want to boil it down to its essence? It's our fault because we continue to elect these people that do not do what they're supposed to do. They don't balance a budget. They don't pass a budget, for crying out loud. We're going $2 trillion further into debt this year. And who knows what the war is going to end up costing. Inflation is a tax, people. It's a tax. I don't like talking about it. I don't like dealing with it. I have to work my buttocks off to beat it. And if your people are not doing this for you and your portfolio, you're losing. Oh, yeah, my portfolio is up 4 or 5%. No, it's not. No, it's down. Not only is it down, but you also paid to have it down. Have to take a break. 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
0: Welcome back, everybody. One of the things that we humble ourselves here on the program, unlike everybody else, you know, out there, the other advisors, people on the news. I understand I understand, you know, that the, you know, how our portfolios and how they perform, but I'm quite upfront and honest here. Inflation has without a doubt played a part in the valuation of those assets. Without a doubt, it's played a part. And you have to take that into consideration. Most people don't. Look at the stock. Oh, my God. Look at that. Everything must be going fantastic. Oh, yeah. You know, there's certain areas of the economy that are doing very well. We've talked about the tech sector over the years and, you know, basically following where money flows are going. I understand all that. And we'll talk about investing properly. But you also have to take into consideration the fact that, again, to compare the value of something where it's priced today versus where it was priced 5 years ago, 10 years ago. You can't. You have to use an inflation calculator to actually be more realistic. Again, another one of the scams they put out there, part of the conspiracy to keep people poor and stupid. When I've talked about stagflation here, and I've been talking about it for some time, people think, you're all apocalyptic. I'm apocalyptic? No, I just know what's been going on. Stagflation. It's not like a market crash or a blow up in the overall economy. Let me see if this makes sense to you. It was put to me. This is a great way of putting it. Stagflation is a long gray slog where every day you feel more and more stretched because nothing is getting cheaper. And every now and then you'll be hit with a new price or an unexpected bill that you're like, what? Huh? You can manage it. You handle it. You can handle it for now. Be like, damn. Stagflation is a long gray slog where you read about people in the news making lots of money or riding some big financial win, all smiles. But you take a look at your own financial life and the financial lives of everyone you know, and you know, it comes up in conversation at barbecues more and more, doesn't it? Out having cocktails, sometime out with your friends. Everyone you know is feeling it. You're not there bleeding out, bleeding, but not bleeding out. Is that something that sounds vaguely familiar? Okay, that's where we're at. That's what we need to conquer. This is why it is highly important that you know what you're doing when you're structuring portfolios and dealing with the reality of this terrain. 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
0: Now, trust me, people, I'm self-aware. I'm self-aware when it comes to this program. You know, no magic algorithms. I'm not going to be dropping stock tips here on the show. We don't do that here. Never have. Yet, look at that. We've been on the air longer than any other financial program. There's not a single other radio financial program in the country that's been on the air as long as we have. And, well, to be honest with you, I do it my way. I don't do the fly-by-night stuff. I don't do the get-rich-quick stuff. I don't do the buy-sell-hold stuff. We talk about what's important. Not exciting. Nope, not thrilling, not exciting by any stretch of the imagination. Nope. But it's real. Like Warren Buffett exciting, Stanley Druckenmiller exciting, these great investors over the years, Benjamin Graham. You ever read The Intelligent Investor? You think that's an exciting book? No. Again, my son, I talked about his text message. Again, I've been ingrained with him talking about being a great company buyer, not being a stock buyer. Stop looking at it like stocks, blips on a screen. Your desire is to build. To build. I have positions in our portfolios that we've had for decades. Not the same size. May have trimmed them here and there. We've gotten rid of companies that we used to love. The fundamentals have changed. You build ownership. And great businesses with great ideas. Businesses that have certain economic and niche advantages. Companies must have great management. That's a tough one to go through in today's day and age. It is. Got a lot of bad management, a lot of CEOs, and it's stuff that we have to filter through. We own great companies based upon what we expect this company to do over time. When I mean overtime, I don't give a damn about next quarter. I don't. Everyone gets their underwear, but so excited. Earnings. We got earnings. Got to do this. Oh, my God. What are the traders doing after hours? Do you understand how much time you are wasting doing this stuff? Do you understand you're wasting your life? There was a story this past week. It was funny. It was about some trader that it was 40 years ago. Has been trading. That's been doing it on his own, trading for 40 years, something like that, 35, 40 years. Started out with 300,000. Now has, I don't know, it was like 12 million or something like that. And the funny thing is, they didn't point out that if that person just took that money and just stuck it into a S&P 500 ETF over that period of time, they'd have more. Don't try to time the market. You look at what you're buying. Do you like the business? Is the business valued properly? I don't give a darn what the market is doing. You become a great business owner. That's what you do. That's what the key is. That's what's going to make you successful. All of this other nonsense is noise. Traders, do you honestly think that you can go head to head with the folks over at Goldman Sachs and Morgan Stanley? Man, I know these people are killers. They have access to systems you can't even fathom. They have special computer lines set up where they can front. I mean, it's no chance, for crying out loud. And the proof is in the pudding. They perpetually drink your milkshake. Why would you continue? Everybody read a little Sun Tzu, The Art of War. You're gonna go head to head with that. You're going to lose. Not a matter of if, it's just a matter of when. As far as, again, people talk, well, market top ticking, look at where it's going. I don't know what's happening. Listen, okay, we've talked about the concept, the Taleb concept of trying to build an anti-fragile portfolio, because guess what? Markets reverse. Markets reverse. You know, my issue is when I get, bent out of shape, but unforced errors forcing the markets down, because oftentimes, people do really dumb things when markets sell off. They do really stupid stuff. They sell their great companies and they buy more of their loser companies. They try, oh, I got to get out of the market now. You got to get out of the what? You got to get out of the market now? Okay. Why don't you give me a call and tell me when you're going to get back in again? Because you know that. Because I certainly don't. And I've been doing this my entire career. And I can't tell you that. You go up and ask Warren Buffett, hey, you get in and out of the market. You guys, trading in and out over there at Berkshire Hathaway based upon market conditions. Are you nuts? Again, you don't watch the markets closely. This is, again, what people ask, hey, you don't do the market wrap. Why don't you do a market wrap at 4 a.m. to get this? Chris, you're on a radio station. We'd love for you. We'd love you to record a market wrap for us at 4 o'clock. I'm like, no. No, because I don't believe in that. I can tell you what, I don't know whether the markets close at 4 o'clock. I don't have a ticker in my office. Do you understand? It's nothing. It's a show. I could care less. It doesn't matter to me. I focus on what I have control over. I have no bloody control over the market. I most certainly have control over the companies I buy and the quality. So I'll concern myself with that. That's what works. Every time. 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
8: Negotiations are mostly done. I'm Carmen Roberts, Fox News. President Trump says talks to craft a deal to end the war with Iran and reopen the Strait of Hormuz are nearly finalized. He made that announcement on Truth Social this afternoon after holding separate calls with the Middle Eastern mediators and Israeli Prime Minister Netanyahu. Fox's Alex Hogan is at the White House.
9: Secretary of State Marco Rubio is in India today. He reiterated that the president has hard lines for a deal. Iran would not be able to have any nuclear capabilities. Iran would need to reopen the Strait of Hormuz and turn over any enriched uranium.
8: President Trump posted online that details of the deal would be released soon. However, he did not clarify how soon. And the president has said that he reserves the right to resume attacks should Iran fail to abide by the temporary accord. A damaged chemical storage tank that authorities fear is at risk of exploding or rupturing in Southern California is not cooling down.
24: Unfortunately, I do have to report that the temperature was 90 degrees. Yesterday morning, it was 77 degrees when we backed out. It's been averaging about a degree an hour increasing. So that's the bad news.
8: Fire Authority Division Chief Craig Covey. Some 40,000 people in the Garden Grove area are under evacuations. Shelters are filling up, and Governor Gavin Newsom has declared a state of emergency for Orange County. The Justice Department confirms it scrubbed its website of news releases about criminal cases related to the January 6th riot. That move comes days after the DOJ announced a $1.8 billion fund designed to compensate Trump allies and people who feel they were unjustly investigated and prosecuted. 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
8: The family of NASCAR champion Kyle Busch releases the cause of his death. Fox's Jonathan Hunt has details.
28: His family now says he died after severe pneumonia progressed into sepsis, resulting in rapid and overwhelming associated complications. The family received the report today. Busch, a two-time NASCAR champion, died at just 41 years of age on Thursday, a day after passing out in a racing simulator.
8: And Bush's passing comes less than 2 weeks after he reportedly struggled with a sinus cold made worse by competing at the Cup Series race at Watkins Glen. Bush was 41. In London, police are asking for more witnesses to come forward as they continue to investigate allegations against the former Prince Andrew. Fox's Stephanie Bennett has more.
25: Now, Thames Valley Police, they provided an update this week on its investigation into the allegations of misconduct in public office by Andrew Mountbatten Windsor. Previously, police said they were assessing reports that the former prince sent confidential trade documents to Jeffrey Epstein while serving as the UK's trade envoy. Newly released government documents show Queen Elizabeth was very keen for Andrew to take that trade role. But detectives, they say they're expanding their appeal, saying misconduct in public office can take different forms, including potentially financial or sexual offenses. Officers say they're speaking to a number of witnesses, calling this a serious and complex case. The former prince was arrested in February on his 66th birthday, later released under caution and further investigation.
8: And Andrew has denied all the allegations. This just in, D.C. police are responding to gunshots near the White House this evening. The White House has been placed on lockdown, according to multiple reports. We'll have more as information becomes available. I'm Carmen Roberts, and this is Fox News.
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18: This is the Chad Benson Show. My name is Craig Collins, filling in. Thrilled to be with you. A bunch of stuff out there to talk about today. A bunch of things. The president gave answers to a lot of questions, as he's wanted to do yesterday. So we'll get into that at some point here in the near future. I do want to play this first, though. Let's start here. This is a Fox News alert from yesterday. I think this is from yesterday. Yeah, it's from yesterday. And it's saying that John Thune decided that everybody can go home, and that seems to be inconvenient for the president of the United States. And the things that he'd like our politicians to be working on and voting on, and also getting, you know, certain things done by June 1st to pass ICE and CBP funding, et cetera, et cetera. Thune may be in the crosshairs of the president. If he wasn't already after doing this, here we go.
29: Hearing of chaos on Capitol Hill as Senate Republicans are now set to go home until June. That's significant because that now puts them on course to miss a June 1st deadline that was set by President Trump to pass a reconciliation funding package to give money to both ICE and CBP. For more on that, we're going to send it out to Fox News Chief Congressional Correspondent Chad Pergram on Capitol Hill. Chad, sounds like things just completely fell apart today. Fill us in. What happened?
18: Yeah, Chad, tell us what happened.
30: Neil, good afternoon. Here's what happened.
18: And Craig.
30: Todd Blanche, the acting attorney general, was summoned to Capitol Hill to meet with Senate Republicans. They had a lot of concerns about this compensation fund, and they were going to have to go through what's called a Votorama, a lengthy vote series where Democrats were going to put Republican senators on the record on every single vote here voting on something related to that compensation fund.
18: All right, I'll stop it now. And they didn't want to do that, so they just all went home. And here's the thing that I love the most about political life, and I love it in the sense that I actually hate it and despise it and think it's terrible, but I'll call it love for the sake of this show. I love the fact that they can do these sort of things and keep their jobs. Actually, you know what? People have made jokes to me before. Anybody who I think talks about politics for a living, I have a radio show in Houston at KSEV Radio, if you want to check it out sometime from 6 to 7 o'clock at night, every night, Central Time. And it's on social media, too. This was a very unprofessional plug of myself I just did there. But anyway, what I should say about this is when you do this for a living, people tell you you should be a politician. Like someone will call in, they'll be like, you should do that. And the response from so many people, myself included, is always, I would hate that job. It sounds terrible. I'd be bad at it, et cetera, et cetera. And the funny thing is, how could I be worse is part of the thing I start to think. Like, actually, I think I would love this job because you don't have to do anything a lot of the time and you get to keep your job and the rules that apply to regular people don't apply to you. It's terrible and I hate it from afar, but I guess I'd probably love it if I was in that sandbox. I'm kidding again as I say that. But nonetheless, like, it just seems like anybody could do this job as well as the people who currently do it. So why not?

0: cooperating with that investigation and providing the documents?
1: Looking into anything. They're just saying those things to get interviews with you guys. There's nothing really happening.
0: They're saying it's a red flag.
1: He hasn't investigated anything. He hasn't done anything. He hasn't referred me to anybody. He's just saying that so he can get TV interviews, because you guys will only talk to them if they say something about me.
2: Says you haven't investigated anything, Chairman. It's basically all for attention.
3: Yeah, she's delusional, and she knows better. She's trying to say she...
4: I'll stop it right there. Part of me is scared that she's not delusional and that she's being honest to a certain extent about this. And I don't, I'm not one to trust Ilhan Omar, but I hope that they are investigating every rock, every corner, everything to try to find her connection. I've made several jokes about this. I'll do it again. Ilhan Omar, a Somali politician, being a valuable member of, you know, Congress from Minnesota, a place that now has a ton of Somali fraud. It's very similar to when Jon Stewart would make a joke about the Wuhan lab that was studying coronavirus. And then people thought that maybe COVID and the coronavirus came out of a lab in Wuhan. Like, it feels like all the pieces are connected when you just hear the headline to this story. I'm not saying I know for sure what's going on. I can't tell you until they do all the investigations and come up with all the things. But nonetheless, like, it seems like this is the most logical 1-2 step possible. But let's let Comer actually tell you what he is doing, according to him, so that we believe, hopefully, that stuff happens. And then I think the only way that it matters to Americans is if eventually people are held responsible, whether that's actually throwing people in the hooscow, or some version of some other thing happening, at least getting impeached from jobs. Like, something should occur if you get caught with a ton of money and fraud.
3: Made a mistake on her financial disclosure form. No one makes a $30 million mistake on your financial disclosure form, especially if you don't have any assets. You know, if you're Donald Trump or some very wealthy person, $30 million might be a rounding error. But for someone who alleges now she has nothing, that's a pretty big rounding error. And it all stems around two basic things, a problem she has. First of all, she asked for an earmark for a project that was later proven to be a fraudulent project that was involved in that Somali scam up there. And then secondly, she claimed her assets were huge because of this winery that we know has been shut down that, according to rumors and press reports, was defrauding investors.
4: Yeah, that also was doing horrible things. So, yeah, she had two significant assets that were worth millions of dollars, according to her, and now she's got nothing again. It is funny. If you are someone who's doing a lot of fraud and then you got to hide all your fraud and you just have no other money to hide it in, you know, like if you're wealthy, it's probably easier to hide $30 million of stolen money. It's harder to do that when you claim you have absolutely no cash if you don't have your $30 million stolen bucks. Another thing out there that I thought was interesting, this is the ladies on The View. They are talking about the current discussion about January 6th people and getting paychecks or money from the American taxpayer and what people are calling the slush fund that President Trump is now in charge of. Here's what I'll say about this before I hit play on this audio, where the ladies of The View go a little crazy, or a lot crazy, which they like to do. I think that on the surface, if you told me that taxpayer dollars are going to wind up in the hands of individuals who may or may not have done something wrong on January 6th, whatever the degree of that is, you'd have to hear the individual case to know what the person did. I think on the surface, you might say to yourself, yeah, that doesn't seem right. That seems like we shouldn't just send money to people. But then if you dove deeper into those stories and you find out how little some individuals did and how much the punishment did not match the crime, they were thrown at, the book was thrown at them to a degree that was so wildly inappropriate that there is potentially some version of people that would say, all right, in this situation, maybe this person does deserve some sort of compensation for the way they were treated. And I think that's the thing that's always missing from that discussion. I think when people say that, you know, Trump is moving this number over here and that number over there and creating a ton of money that he can then send to people that were part of January 6th. They're doing it with just the headlines to make you not dive deeper, to make you not understand the reality of the individual cases. And I think that context is vitally important to figuring out if you support something or not, because there's a vast difference between someone who did

0: what mainstream media says, like beat up multiple cops on the way into the Capitol building to try to kill the vice president. That's their narrative. And someone who walked through a hallway peacefully and then left at the end of, say, whatever that thing was that happened. And by and large, most of the people who did anything on that day did the second thing. So I do think that there's a big version of a discussion there that actually puts context into the individual discussions about whether or not people deserve a check from the American government. But before I do that, or after I say that all, before we take a break, let's play this. This is Sonny Hostin and others on The View giving all kinds of opinions about the reality of this situation and how ridiculous they want to compare it to other stuff. But here, let's go ahead and hit play on this audio.
1: We need to make it clear that there can be no comparison between the Black Lives Matter movement and what we saw on January 6th. I just want to make that clear.
2: And that's not the suggestion.
1: Yeah. I know that wasn't your suggestion. But, you know, people that watch our show take away different things. So I just want to make that part clear. They were very.
0: I totally disagree with her, by the way. The wanton destruction of the people that were part of the Black Lives Matter did matter. The things that, and then actually all the fraud and embezzlement that happened for the actual group that called themselves that.
1: Limited destruction of property and violence during the uprising, the Black Lives Matter uprising.
3: No threats to the president.
2: Yeah. Probably disagree on property damage, but we don't need to relitigate.
0: Yeah. We definitely disagree on property damage.
1: What I will say is that in terms of the January 6th insurrectionists and rioters, it was 100% conviction rate. Mm-hmm. None of the appeals were successful. And so those were adjudicated properly. And what is interesting to me.
0: Yeah, no, I'm already done. I'm already done with the annoyingness of everything she's saying there. They weren't all adjudicated properly. They were treated horribly, I think, by the judicial system, because every single person that walked in there was guilty of a crime, whether or not they could prove they did the thing that they were saying they did. They made everyone sound like they were a mobster trying to overthrow the government, even though they brought no weapons along with them, which would probably be a terrible, terrible attempt to try to overthrow the government weapon-free. You would think that that would be a difficult way to go about it, unless you have a bunch of Bruce Lees with you. And even then, I don't think that they succeed. But all right, there's a lot to talk about. There's a lot for us to get to on the show today. As I said, I look forward to having a lot of fun. This is the Chad Benson Show. My name is Craig Collins, filling in. We'll be back in just a little bit.
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3: This is the Chad Benson Show. My name is Craig Collins, filling in. Thrilled to be with you. A bunch of stuff out there to talk about. Britney Spears offered.

0: ordered police officers lasagna while they were pulling her over. This is a real thing. This is a story that actually happened. I think I even have some audio of this. She had a DUI arrest back in March. The DUI arrest has now gone viral as California Highway Patrol has put out the video. When being asked to get out of the car to submit to some testing, Brittany said, "How about some lasagna at my house and a dip in the pool?" Which is, it's an odd road to go. For everybody that was all free Britney a certain number of years ago, some of Britney being free has not worked out so great for Britney. I don't know who actually should be helping her now. The people that were, quote, helping her before were doing a terrible job and hurting her. I agree with all that, but she doesn't seem to be a healthy person on her own. Let's play a little bit of this audio.
1: Look, can I just follow you up there so I'm not on the street with all these people?
2: What if we have you get out of
1: my baby's right down there in a hotel room, please?
2: Here, how about this? What if we have you get out of the car, we'll put you in one of our cars, and we'll drive around the corner so we're somewhere that there's a bunch of people driving by?
1: Oh, I don't want to get in your car, sir. You can come to my house, I'll make you food and lasagna or whatever you want. So, I have a pool. My babies are coming to my house tonight before she...
0: By the way, I know that audio sounds really weird. The audio is enhanced multiple times to get it to the degree where you can actually hear it. So it might not sound like Britney, but it is. The video is showing Britney Spears, and she offered lasagna and a dip in the pool. That doesn't work, just as an FYI. If the police want to have you get out of the car for a DUI test or some sort of, you know, influence test, you can't just offer them to come over for a swim. That doesn't actually get you at anything. Unfortunately, I wish that it... No, I'm kidding. I'm glad, actually, it doesn't work because drinking and driving is a horrible thing to do. But the Free Britney people, again, very silent on all the Britney decisions that she's making while being free. There's other stuff out there. I saw a story about the most amazing dishes that we're going to cook for Memorial Day weekend. So we'll talk about that a little bit. We'll get into a lot of other things in just a few minutes. This is Craig Collins filling in on The Chad Benson Show. But actually, before I do take a break, why don't I mention a couple of these states and the favorite food items they have? Because some people are absolutely doing things horribly. You ask people what their favorite side dish for Memorial Day is, and if you get back asparagus, someone has made a terrible decision. Iowa, I think that's on the top 10 list for them. I don't think it's number one, thank God. Because there's no deranged lunatics, even in Iowa, to say that. 6.5% of people in Maine like a buffalo chicken dip. 7.1% chance that you'll get cowboy caviar if you go to North Dakota. And finally, a 7.6% chance that you'll get an elote. That's Mexican corn if you're having food in Oklahoma. Potato chips made the top of the list because we're lazy. Potato salad, all kinds of things also on this list in multiple places. And actually, just straight-up actual salad was the number one option in places like New York, California, Hawaii, Arizona, and Nevada, places that I would be very sad to go. These are not things I would want to have. If salad is your top side dish option, this is not a party I'm having fun at. That's at least what I start to think in my brain when you hand that out to me. I do also like that people said that mayonnaise in a potato salad thing was something that people weren't necessarily sure about because it's not healthy to them. That's not the point, people. When you eat out, you want to enjoy food. You don't need to be super healthy for that day. All right. There's a lot of other things, as I said, to talk about, a lot of newsworthy stuff to get to. Marco Rubio talked a bit about what's going on in Iran and what's going on in Cuba. We'll get to that and more. The Chad Benson Show, Craig Collins filling in.
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6: Negotiations are mostly done. I'm Carmen Roberts, Fox News. President Trump says talks to craft a deal to end the war with Iran and reopen the Strait of Hormuz are nearly finalized. He made that announcement on Truth Social this afternoon after holding separate calls with the Middle Eastern mediators and Israeli Prime Minister Netanyahu. Fox's Alex Hogan is at the White House.
7: Secretary of State Marco Rubio is in India today. He reiterated that the president has hard lines for a deal. Iran would not be able to have any nuclear capabilities. Iran would need to reopen the Strait of Hormuz and turn over any enriched uranium.
6: President Trump posted online that details of the deal would be released soon. However, he did not clarify how soon. And the president has said that he reserves the right to resume attacks should Iran fail to abide by the temporary accord. A damaged chemical storage tank that authorities fear is at risk of exploding or rupturing in Southern California is not cooling down.
8: Unfortunately, I do have to report that the temperature was 90 degrees. Yesterday morning, it was 77 degrees when we backed out. It's been averaging about a degree an hour increasing. So that's the bad news.
6: Fire Authority Division Chief Craig Covey. Some 40,000 people in the Garden Grove area are under evacuations. Shelters are filling up, and Governor Gavin Newsom has declared a state of emergency for Orange County. The Justice Department confirms it scrubbed its website of news releases about criminal cases related to the January 6th riot. That move comes days after the DOJ announced a $1.8 billion fund designed to compensate Trump allies and people who feel they were unjustly investigated and prosecuted. 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
3: 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Tonight, mostly cloudy with a low around 68. A chance of showers and thunderstorms may develop later this evening. Looking ahead to Sunday, rain showers are likely, with a high near 81 and thunderstorms throughout the day. Currently, it's 75 and mainly clear. I'm Bill Banks with your weather flash.
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0: Have been saying that for a while. Not all the people. Other people have been saying that they think that this will take a long time. And, of course, Democrats have been calling it a forever war, even though we're a few months in. But I do think you have to be close to the end because the United States is winning by any metric you use against a regime that has a whole lot of people that are no longer in charge because they're dead. And if the new people who are in charge don't do the things they want, that we want, they probably won't be around to make decisions for a while. So there's a certain level of strength just in the situation itself. And yes, that means that you wait longer and longer for that reality to set in on the other side. But that's truly the only challenge left here. It's not like there's a jeopardy that the U.S. will somehow start losing this war. We won't. It's not at all even close to happening. And so I think that that's an important aspect to just mention before I play some audio of CNN and some debate on this topic, that truthfully, time, sadly, for anyone paying high gas prices, which is all of us here in this country and a lot of people around the world, time is on our side, and it's not on the side of Iran. They want the panicked version of a quick ending as soon as possible because it's the best case scenario for them. Here's a little bit of the argument on CNN and someone slapping down the stupidity of the Democratic message or the Democratic notion that Iran is somehow doing better than they are.
20: That's the point about the president. The president made it clear. Iran is not going to get a nuclear weapon. That's number one.
21: How is he going to ensure that?
20: Number two.
21: How is he going to ensure
20: that?
21: He's
20: made inspections? As long as he's president of the United States of America, I have no doubt if he needs to bomb them again.
21: Where's the high enriched uranium right now?
20: I go back to
22: that's
20: what I just said.
22: Raw materials, that's raw materials, but the that's capacity has been decimated, yeah. And that takes a long time to rebuild.
20: If you really believe that Iran is sitting back right now, five levels deep of dead guys, and going, man, we're really in charge right now. Like, we
22: yes,
20: are kicking America's
22: I absolutely think
20: left.
22: That they are. That is what they're doing all the time.
0: You're insane! I like the yelling and bickering on the CNN when everybody at the same time is speaking over each other, and you might not be able to hear what everyone's saying. That's usually a bad move in media. But nonetheless, yes, I think people are insane if they think that Iran is sitting back and thinking that they're actually doing a great job. The only thing they're counting on, and this is something that we actually saw with Hamas when they were fighting Israel before, is weaponizing media. And I mean that legitimately. They want people, college students in our country and all around the world, to feel sorry for them somehow and to say that we need the fighting to stop, or in the case of Iran, a little bit different than Hamas, they want to somehow demonstrate strength through media when it's not true. They don't have a position of strength from a military standpoint, and anyone who looks at this for more than a couple seconds can see and understand that. But media makes it sound like they're basically drawing with the United States right now. It's basically a tie, and who knows what happens if this lasts longer, and that's ridiculous. That is the media doing the work of the bad guy. To benefit the bad guy here and to get the public opinion to be so strong that politicians back down for political reasons, not for any other reason. And Trump so far has been immune to that. I think this is why you see people in the second term of an administration, even with the break in between for our current president, do things differently than they would maybe in their first term. And I don't think Trump actually falls into this category either. But I do think it's true that when you stop worrying about political fallout, you make different decisions. And even going into Iran in the first place, Iran, and trying to get rid of their nuclear weapons and take all their uranium and probably destroy it. Trump did say that he would take everything and then probably he'd get rid of it, although he wasn't committing to that, which I thought was funny. But anyway, when you do all that, you're doing it because politics be darned. Who cares anymore? We're doing this for a different reason than anybody who would get mad that their polling numbers might go down. And that's actually typically a good thing to me. Again, depending on what I guess the reason is that you do something. In the case of President Trump, it's to stop a country that would do very bad things if they ever got a nuclear weapon. And we can see that by how they're controlling the Strait of Hormuz and causing problems around the world simply because they want to spread the pain that's being inflicted on them. All right, let's play this audio. This is Marco Rubio being asked by a reporter about Cuba, about Raul Castro, and how we're actually going to enforce the indictment that we put down on him, get him here, and make him stand trial for the crimes we say he committed. You know what's funny about this? As media acts like this is ridiculous for people to assume, like, could happen, like, Raul's not going to just come over to the U.S. He's not going to hit up a party in Miami and then wind up getting arrested. But we have a couple things in our recent past that demonstrate if we want somebody here, we might be able to get them here somehow, some way. I love that the media is pretending that's not true as they ask these kind of questions.
1: And how do you intend to get Raul Castro to the United States?
2: Well, that was a grand jury in South Florida returned an indictment on Raul Castro. It had nothing to do with us. The grand jury, the evidence is clear. He admits to it. Raul Castro openly admits and brags about he shot down civilian, gave the order to shoot down civilian airplanes.
1: And how would you get him here?
2: Well, I'm not going to talk about how we're going to get him here. If we were trying to get him here, why would I say to the media what our plans are about that? I know you have to ask, but why would I answer that? The bottom line, there's a lot. He's at that point, he becomes a fugitive of American justice. And, well, you know, if there's an announcement, I'm popular, we'll tell you afterwards.
0: We would tell you after, not before. I love, and this happens a lot, and media gets this question a lot or throws this question out there, and then you hear members of the Trump administration, including Rubio, give the answer he just gave. I would love the opposite. They like whip out the map. They're like, well, we're going to position people here, here, here. This is how we're going to go in. This is where we're going to go. Man, I really hope the enemy's not watching right now as I do this. But anyway, let's get back to it. Here's the whole plan. Here's everything we intend to do. Here's where we found weaknesses in their current, setup to protect him. And again, one more time, I just hope that Cuba has turned off their televisions before we do that. You do like a trust tree thing. You're like, everybody in Cuba, earmuff yourselves. And then I'm going to answer this question for our media moron here so that they know something that they're trying to pretend is impossible. Like the question also is created in a way where the media wants the person to say, the politician to say, well, that's impossible and we can't do it. And they're not going to say that either. It's crazy. All right. One other thing. I do think this is interesting. Spencer Pratt is doing surprisingly well in a run for a political job. So well, in fact, in California that a lot of media really hates him because people seem to like his message. I want to play audio of something he said recently because this is a very universal theme or a universally exciting thing to talk about, that politicians have failed everywhere and terrible things are happening throughout our country because of the failed work of the fraudulent, you know, bad people that exist in D.C. and everywhere else. And I would like to run some part of our country, some small place or big city in this case, and I'd like to run it much better. This is a good message. This works very often in politics. Here's Spencer Pratt.
4: Everyone's missing who's voting for me. The only people that aren't are the socialists, the lunatics, and the communists. But any normal functioning brain that doesn't want to step in human poop when they get their matcha is voting for me, which is a lot of people.
0: Yeah, I'm one of those. I mean, I'm not voting because I'm not in California. I'm not going to vote there. But anyway, I think a lot of people would agree with that you would rather not step in any version of poop, actually. I don't care who created it. Well, I'm getting my matcha latte. That's something that I don't want to do. And so let's not do it. Let's have ourselves not do any of those things. I love everything about this. And I love that Spencer Pratt's campaign is so shocking for a couple reasons. I guess the first one being that, yes, he's a reality TV guy who, if you go back and watch anything that made him famous, you don't exactly think that what you're watching is someone who might one day be the mayor of Los Angeles. Like that doesn't strike you in the face. It's like, oh, that's what he's destined to do. But we're here, and Spencer Pratt's message is working, and it's making a lot of people very mad. And the only way that they're trying to attack him is to shape him as like a Trump Jr. or a MAGA guy or whatever you say. And I think that's really interesting. One last thing to kind of say connected to this is the long-awaited review of Kamala Harris's campaign was finally made public by Democrats. They tried to hide it after they did the research and wondered why they lost so bad to President Trump and lost all the swing states. And so they did a deep dive, and they came up with exactly the stuff we all would have known they were going to come up with. And the main strategy that they admitted they had was to bash Trump and to shape Trump as a bad, horrible, terrible person and not really tell anyone. Although I think that part of the reason they did this, too, is because Kamala Harris wanted to do crazy, radical stuff, and she didn't want to say it out loud, but not tell anyone what Harris would have done as the person in charge in the White House. They essentially just went with a one type of campaign of bash the other guy and call him the devil. That is essentially what you're now seeing in Los Angeles against Spencer Pratt, because the no-nonsense, common-sense things he says are things that a lot of people like. And he's done very well in his campaigning. He's done very well in his ads that he's put up on social media and other places. Like, I think that it's really interesting to watch the success of what I would call like an everyman who is famous because of his connection to reality TV, that is trying to get a decent political office in this country, like a position of significant power, being in charge of one of the biggest cities in the country. And so it'll be, I don't know if he'll actually win, but if he does, it would be sort of fascinating to watch the left continue to have their minds explode because of it, because they're just so upset that these common messages actually resonate with so many Americans. And that's the last thing I'll say before we take another break. This is the big thing that confuses me when I talk to people who think that there's going to be a huge blue wave in the midterm elections, and say a lot of young voters who did vote for Trump a couple years ago might not vote for conservatives again. Democrats didn't exactly do a good job when they were in charge. This is what caused everybody to change their minds. At least for the people who did, and vote the other way. And so now you're going to say that all those people will swing right back to that side that they were supposed to vote for, that the demographics say they were supposed to vote for, and people didn't to the degree that they were expected to do so. And they just want to put the people back in power who blew up the thing in the first place. That seems like a bad idea. That seems like if you fire the boss of your company for, you know, bankrupting the company, and then you bring in somebody else and you think he's not doing a great job, you bring back the guy who bankrupt you. That doesn't seem like the right move, obviously. All right, we'll take a break. A lot more to get to on the show. This is the Chad Benson Show. My name is Craig Collins filling in.
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3: 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But the brutal murder of Laken Riley by an illegal immigrant shook the nation. 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
10: #MeToo, #immigration reform, #help, I'm trapped in a #factory and I can't get out. 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
0: This is the Chad Benson Show. My name is Craig Collins, filling in. Thrilled to be with you. I wonder how many people have had bad landlords out there. I've had a couple, especially when I was living in Chicago. I remember one landlord told us when the windows were so poor that cold was getting in the winter and the heat wasn't working, that we were young, so we would be fine even if we were sleeping outside. And I remember I responded back to that landlord by saying, it feels like we are sleeping outside, and then I reported some stuff. And lo and behold, our heat got fixed and our windows got fixed. But nonetheless, no matter how bad the landlords I've had have been, none of them have been this bad. A Michigan landlord was caught on a tenant's home security camera having sex in his house with a female friend. So the landlord decided for some reason to go to the house of someone who was renting from him and do the deed with another person. And thankfully, that was all caught on camera. Not thankfully for the landlord, but for the tenant to be able to complain about it. I do have some audio of this where people are talking about what happened. Just what I find interesting, too, just a note, a TV reporter did confront the landlord over this alleged incident that has video proof of the thing happening. The guy was wearing a Darth Vader T-shirt. Yes, he's apparently a member of the dark side. I found that pretty funny that the dude's like, yeah, I do things. Who cares? I'm living life Darth Vader style, although I don't know if Darth did that. I'm not a huge Star Wars fan. Some of the people would have to tell us in the comments, but let's go ahead and hit play on this video or this audio of the homeowner and his wife talking about their discovery of the landlord's decision to use their apartment in ways he should not have done.
11: He walked back and forth through here naked and
12: might have been trying to make a sandwich, but I don't know. It's creepy.
11: She just pointed the phone to me and I seen him just doing what he was doing right here in our house. It was live footage.
10: Oh my God.
11: Time stamped and everything. My wife, she's germaphobic, so I had to most definitely clean it before she even stepped in this house, period. Too comfortable. Yeah. So I know for a fact that somebody that comfortable, what else could be done? It's going to be hard. I'm going to probably write some languages on the back of the check for him, the transfer.
10: A little to him. Special memo.
11: Yeah, special memo.
0: I think you withhold the check, to be honest. I don't think you pay the guy for that month. I think you charge him for a one-day Airbnb, and it winds up being an expensive thing. Two things that I got out of this video that I thought were uniquely funny. First, the landlord was comfortable enough in the home to walk around naked and go make a sandwich in the kitchen. That is something that I don't even know what to say to the idea of that. And again, it makes that landlord that I mentioned that I had a little while ago seemed like an angel compared to this guy. And then the other thing that I thought was really funny about the totality of this is that the guy admits that his girlfriend is a germaphobe. So he had to deep clean the house for her. His wife is a germaphobe. My wife would move out. There would be no chance. We'd be living in there for another day if you saw this on video, timestamp video. You know what's actually kind of interesting to me, too? I'll just throw this out there. A lot of like Ring doorbells and cameras that you set up as security in your house, they have a microphone function, which means you can talk and it can, you know, put your voice into whatever room the camera's in. I wonder why they didn't do that, why they didn't, like, start to say, hey, stop what you're doing. Please, no more doing that here, that kind of thing. I think it would have freaked the landlord out, but at least you would have stopped some of the cleaning that you might have had to do in the other rooms of the house that he wound up in. But all right, that is the craziest landlord story I've heard. This is the Craig Collins filling in on the Chad Benson Show. More coming up in a bit. I just called myself the Craig Collins. That was pompous, and I did it by accident. Once again, the Chad Benson Show. My name is Craig Collins filling in. Before we take a break, there was one other story that I thought was really funny. We'll probably play audio of this in a little while. But a McDonald's manager got fired in Massachusetts. Her name is Kylie with an IE, which might be part of the reason she went crazy. She was fired because she contaminated the food of her ex who went to that McDonald's to eat something. I think this is the ex's fault. Don't go to your ex's McDonald's to buy food. Go to any other McDonald's. Craig Collins filling in on the Chad Benson Show.
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